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0: Assalamu alaikum. 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
6: Assalamu alaikum wa rahmatullah. 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
9: Fear of Allah by Hibba Choban. 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
15: Hadith 40. Narrated Abu Huraira, Allah's Messenger, peace and blessings be upon him, said, a believer, who accompanies the funeral procession of a Muslim out of sincere faith and hoping to attain Allah's reward and remains with it till the funeral prayer is offered and the burial ceremonies are over, he will return with a reward of 2 kirats. Each kirat is like the size of the Mount Uhud. He who offers the funeral prayer only and returns before the burial, will return with the reward of 1 kirat only. Hadith 41. Narrated Abdullah, the Prophet, peace and blessings be upon him, said, abusing a Muslim is fusuq, an evil doing, and killing him is kufr, disbelief. Hadith 42. Narrated Ubadah bin As-Samit, Allah's Messenger, peace and blessings be upon him, went out to inform the people about the date of the night of decree, Al-Qadr, but there happened a quarrel between two Muslim men. The Prophet, peace and blessings be upon him, said, I came out to inform you about the date of the night of Al-Qadr, but as so-and-so and so-and-so quarreled, its knowledge was taken away, I forgot it, and maybe it was better for you. Now look for it in the seventh, the ninth, and the fifth of the last 10 nights of the month of Ramadan. Hadith 43. Narrated Abu Hurairah, one day while the Prophet, peace and blessings be upon him, was sitting in the company of some people, the angel, Gabriel came and asked, what is faith? Allah's Messenger, peace and blessings be upon him, replied, faith is to believe in Allah, his angels, the meeting with him, his apostles, and to believe in resurrection. Then he further asked, what is Islam? Allah's Messenger, peace and blessings be upon him, replied, to worship Allah alone and none else, to offer prayers perfectly, to pay the compulsory charity, zakat, and to observe fasts during the month of Ramadan. Then he further asked, what is ihsan, perfection? Allah's Messenger, peace and blessings be upon him, replied, to worship Allah as if you see him, and if you cannot achieve this state of devotion then you must consider that he is looking at you. Then he further asked, when will the hour be established? Allah's Messenger, peace and blessings be upon him, replied, the answerer has no better knowledge than the questioner. But I will inform you about its portents. 1. When a slave, lady, gives birth to her master. 2. When the shepherds of black camels start boasting and competing with others in the construction of higher buildings. And the hour is one of five things which nobody knows except Allah. The Prophet, peace and blessings be upon him, then recited, verily, with Allah, alone, is the knowledge of the hour. Surah 31, Ayah 34. Then that man, Gabriel, left, and the Prophet, peace and blessings be upon him, asked his companions to call him back, but they could not see him. Then the Prophet, peace and blessings be upon him, said, that was Gabriel who came to teach the people their religion. Abu Abdullah said, he, the Prophet, considered all that as a part of faith. Hadith 44. Narrated Abdullah bin Abbas, I was informed by Abu Sufyan that Heraclius said to him, I asked you whether they, followers of Muhammad, were increasing or decreasing. You replied that they were increasing. And in fact, this is the way of true faith till it is complete in all respects. I further asked you whether there was anybody who, after embracing his, the Prophet's, religion, Islam, became displeased and discarded it. You replied in the negative, and in fact, this is a sign of true faith. When its delight enters the heart and mixes with them completely, nobody can be displeased with it.
16: اللهم اجمعنا من نبي محمد صلى الله عليه وسلم أكرمنا

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2: Hadith 36. On the authority of Anas, may Allah be pleased with him, from the Prophet, may the blessings and peace of Allah be upon him, who said, "The believers will gather together on the day of resurrection and will say, 'Should we not ask someone to intercede for us with our Lord?' So they will come to Adam and will say, 'You are the father of mankind. Allah created you with His hand, and He made His angels bow down to you, and He taught you the names of everything. So intercede for us with your Lord, so that He may give us relief from this place where we are.' And He will say, 'I am not in a position to do that.' And He will mention His wrongdoing and will feel ashamed and will say, 'Go to Noah, for he is the first messenger that Allah sent to the inhabitants of the earth.' So they will come to him and he will say, 'I am not in a position to do that.' And he will mention his having requested something of his Lord about which he had no proper knowledge. And he will feel ashamed and will say, 'Go to the friend of the merciful.' So they will come to him and he will say, 'I am not in a position to do that. Go to Moses, a a servant to whom Allah talked and to whom He gave the Torah. So they will come to him and he will say, I am not in a position to do that. And he will mention the taking of a life other than for a life. And he will feel ashamed in the sight of his Lord and will say, Go to Jesus, Allah's servant and messenger, Allah's word and spirit. So they will come to him and he will say, I am not in a position to do that. Go to Muhammad. May the blessings and peace of Allah be upon him. A servant to whom Allah has forgiven all his wrongdoing, past and future. So they will come to me, and I shall set forth to ask permission to come to my Lord, and permission will be given. And when I shall see my Lord, I shall prostrate myself. He will leave me thus for such time as it pleases him. Then it will be said to me, Raise your head, ask and it will be granted, speak and it will be heard, intercede and your intercession will be accepted. So I shall raise my head and praise him with a form of praise that he will teach me. Then I shall intercede and he will set me a limit as to the number of people. So I shall admit them into paradise. Then I shall return to him. And when I shall see my Lord, I shall bow down as before. Then I shall intercede and he will set me a limit as to the number of people. So I shall admit them into paradise. Then I shall return for a third time. Then a fourth. And I shall say, There remains in hellfire only those whom the Qur'an has confined and who must be there for eternity. It was related by Al-Bukhari, also by Muslim, At-Tirmidhi and Ibn Majah. Another version by Al-Bukhari adds, The Prophet, may the blessings and peace of Allah be upon him, said, There shall come out of hellfire he who has said, There is no God but Allah, and who has in his heart goodness weighing a barley corn. Then there shall come out of hellfire he who has said, There is no God but Allah, and who has in his heart goodness weighing a grain of wheat. Then there shall come out of hellfire he who has said, There is no God but Allah, and who has in his heart goodness weighing an atom.
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1: Hadith 27. On the authority of Masruq, who said, We asked, or I asked, Abdullah, that is Ibn Mas'ud, about this verse. And do not regard those who have been killed in the cause of Allah as dead. Rather, they are alive with their Lord, being provided for. He said, We asked about that, and he said, Their souls are in the insides of green birds, having lanterns suspended from the throne, roaming freely in paradise where they please, then taking shelter in those lanterns. So their Lord cast a glance at them and said, Do you wish for anything? They said, What shall we wish for when we roam freely in paradise where we please? And thus did he do to them three times. When they saw that they would not be spared from being asked again, they said, O Lord, we would like for you to put back our souls into our bodies so that we might fight for your sake once again. And when he saw that they were not in need of anything, they were let be. It was related by Muslim, also by At-Tirmidhi, An-Nasai, and Ibn Majah.
2: 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So continue listening for more hadith and also duas, inshallah.
0: Al-Hadith 30. عن أبي هريرة رضي الله عنه أن رسول الله صلى الله عليه وسلم قال قال الله عز وجل إذا أحب عبدي لقائي أحببت لقاءه وإذا كره لقائي كرهت لقاءه رواه البخاري ومالك وفي رواية لمسلم توضح معنى 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
1: Hadith 30. On the authority of Abu Huraira, may Allah be pleased with him, who said that the Messenger of Allah, may the blessings and peace of Allah be upon him, said, Allah, mighty and sublime be he, said, If my servant likes to meet me, I like to meet him. And if he dislikes to meet me, I dislike to meet him. It was related by Al-Bukhari and Malik. A prophetic version by Muslim which clarifies the meaning of the above sacred hadith reads, On the authority of Aisha, may Allah be pleased with her, who said that the Messenger of Allah, may the blessings and peace of Allah be upon him, said, He who likes to meet Allah, Allah likes to meet him. And he who dislikes to meet Allah, Allah dislikes to meet him. I said, O Prophet of Allah, is it because of the dislike of death? For all of us dislike death. He said, It is not so. But rather, it is that when the believer is given news of Allah's mercy, his approval and his paradise, he likes to meet Allah and Allah likes to meet him. But when the unbeliever is given news of Allah's punishment and his displeasure, he dislikes to meet Allah and Allah dislikes to meet him.

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1: Celebrating a wedding? 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Late night fireworks disturb us all, affecting sleep and quality of life. Setting off fireworks after 11 p.m. is a criminal offence, except on permitted celebration days. Illegal use can mean an on-the-spot penalty, an unlimited fine, or 6 months in prison. 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
10: Hadith 32. Narrated Abu Huraira, the Prophet, peace and blessings be upon him, said, "Religion is very easy, and whoever overburdens himself in his religion will not be able to continue in that way. So you should not be extremists, but try to be near to perfection and receive the good tidings that you will be rewarded, and gain strength by worshipping in the mornings, the afternoons, and during the last hours of the nights." Hadith 33. Narrated Al-Bara bin Azib, when the Prophet, peace and blessings be upon him, came to Medina, he stayed first with his grandfathers or maternal uncles from Ansar. He offered his prayers facing Baitul Maqdis, Jerusalem, for 16 or 17 months, but he wished that he could pray facing the Kaaba, at Makkah. The first prayer which he offered facing the Kaaba was the Usr prayer in the company of some people. Then one of those who had offered that prayer with him came out and passed by some people in a mosque who were bowing during their prayers, facing Jerusalem. He said, addressing them, "By Allah, I testify that I have prayed with Allah's Messenger, peace and blessings be upon him, facing Makkah, Kaaba. Hearing that, those people changed their direction towards the Kaaba immediately. Jews and the people of the scriptures used to be pleased to see the Prophet, peace and blessings be upon him, facing Jerusalem in prayers, but when he changed his direction towards the Kaaba, during the prayers, they disapproved of it. Al-Bara added, before we changed our direction towards the Kaaba, Makkah, in prayers, some Muslims had died or had been killed and we did not know what to say about them, regarding their prayers. Allah then revealed, and Allah would never make your faith, prayers, to be lost, that is, the prayers of those Muslims were valid. Surah 2, Ayah 143. Hadith 34. Narrated Abu Sa'id al-Khudri, Allah's Messenger, peace and blessings be upon him, said, if a person embraces Islam sincerely, then Allah shall forgive all his past sins, and after that starts the settlement of accounts, the reward of his good deeds will be 10 times to 700 times for each good deed, and one evil deed will be recorded as it is, unless Allah forgives it. Hadith 35. Narrated Abu Huraira, Allah's Messenger, peace and blessings be upon him, said, if any one of you improves, follows strictly, his Islamic religion, then his good deeds will be rewarded 10 times to 700 times for each good deed and a bad deed will be recorded as it is. Hadith 36. Narrated Aisha, once the Prophet, peace and blessings be upon him, came while a woman was sitting with me. He said, who is she? I replied, she is so and so, and told him about her, excessive, praying. He said disapprovingly, do good deeds which is within your capacity, without being overtaxed, as Allah does not get tired of giving rewards, but, surely, you will get tired, and the best deed, act of worship, in the sight of Allah is that which is done regularly. Hadith 37. Narrated Anas, the Prophet, peace and blessings be upon him, said, whoever said, none has the right to be worshipped but Allah, and has in his heart good, faith, equal to the weight of a barley grain will be taken out of hell. And whoever said, none has the right to be worshipped but Allah, and has in his heart good, faith, equal to the weight of a wheat grain will be taken out of hell. And whoever said, none has the right to be worshipped but Allah, and has in his heart good, faith, equal to the weight of an atom will be taken out of hell. Hadith 38. Narrated Umar bin al-Khattab, once a Jew said to me, O the chief of believers! There is a verse in your holy book which is read by all of you, Muslims, and had it been revealed to us, we would have taken that day, on which it was revealed, as a day of celebration. Umar bin al-Khattab asked, which is that verse? The Jew replied, this day I have perfected your religion for you, completed my favor upon you, and have chosen for you Islam as your religion. Surah 5, Ayah 3. Umar replied, no doubt, we know when and where this verse was revealed to the Prophet. It was Friday and the Prophet, peace and blessings be upon him, was standing at Arafat, that is, the day of Hajj. Hadith 39. Narrated Talha bin Ubaidullah, a man from Najd with unkempt hair came to Allah's Messenger, peace and blessings be upon him, and we heard his loud voice but could not understand what he was saying, till he came near and then we came to know that he was asking about Islam. Allah's Messenger, peace and blessings be upon him, said, you have to offer prayers perfectly 5 times in a day and night, 24 hours. The man asked, is there any more praying? Allah's Messenger, peace and blessings be upon him, replied, no, but if you want to offer the nawafil prayers, you can. Allah's Messenger, peace and blessings be upon him, further said to him, you have to observe fasts during the month of Ramadan. The man asked, is there any more fasting? Allah's Messenger, peace and blessings be upon him, replied, no, but if you want to observe the nawafil fasts, you can. Then Allah's Messenger, peace and blessings be upon him, further said to him, you have to pay the zakat, obligatory charity. The man asked, is there anything other than the zakat for me to pay? Allah's Messenger, peace and blessings be upon him, replied, no, unless you want to give alms of your own. And then that man retreated saying, "By Allah, I will neither do less nor more than this." Allah's Messenger, peace and blessings be upon him, said, "If what he said is true, then he will be successful, that is, he will be granted paradise."

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1: Ibn Abbas, in the explanation of the statement of Allah, move not your tongue concerning the Quran to make haste therewith. Said Allah's messenger, used to bear the revelation with great trouble, and used to move his lips quickly with the inspiration. Ibn Abbas moved his lips, saying, I am moving my lips in front of you as Allah's messenger used to move his. Said moved his lips, saying, I am moving my lips as I saw Ibn Abbas moving his. Ibn Abbas added, so Allah revealed, move not your tongue concerning the Quran to make haste therewith. It is for us to collect it and to give you, O Muhammad, the ability to recite it, the Quran, which means that Allah will make him, the Prophet, remember the portion of the Quran which was revealed at that time by heart and recite it. The statement of Allah, and when we have recited it to you, O Muhammad, through Gabriel, then you follow its Quran recital, 75.18, means listen to it and be silent. Then it is for us, Allah, to make it clear to you, 75.19, means then it is for Allah to make you recite it, and its meaning will be clear by itself through your tongue. Afterwards, Allah's messenger used to listen to Gabriel whenever he came, and after his departure, he used to recite it as Gabriel had recited it.
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0: قال ابن شهاب: وأخبرني أبو سلمة بن عبد الرحمن أن جابر بن عبد الله الأنصاري قال وهو يحدث عن فترة الوحى، فقال في حديثه: بين أنا أمشي إذ سمعت صوتا من السماء، فرفعت بصري فإذا الملك الذي جاءني بحراء جالس 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
1: While I was walking, all of a sudden I heard a voice from the sky. I looked up and saw the same angel who had visited me at the cave of Hira, sitting on a chair between the sky and the earth. I got afraid of him and came back home and said, wrap me in blankets. And then Allah revealed the following holy verses of Quran. O you, i.e. Muhammad, wrapped up in garments, arise and warn the people against Allah's punishment, up to and desert the idols. After this, the revelation started coming strongly, frequently and regularly.
3: 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So now continue listening to more hadith and du'as.
0: 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The commencement of the divine inspiration to Allah's messenger, peace be upon him, was in the form of good dreams which came true like bright daylight, and then the love of seclusion was bestowed upon him. He used to go in seclusion in the cave of Hira where he used to worship Allah alone, continuously for many days before his desire to see his family. He used to take with him the journey food for the stay, and then come back to his wife, Khadija, to take his food likewise again, till suddenly the truth descended upon him while he was in the cave of Hira. The angel came to him and asked him to read. The prophet, peace be upon him, replied, I do not know how to read. The prophet added, the angel caught me forcefully and pressed me so hard that I could not bear it anymore. He then released me and again asked me to read, and I replied, I do not know how to read. Thereupon he caught me again and pressed me a second time till I could not bear it anymore. He then released me and again asked me to read, but again I replied, I do not know how to read, or what shall I read? Thereupon he caught me for the third time and pressed me, and then released me and said, Read in the name of your Lord who has created all that exists, created man from a clot. Read. And your Lord is the most generous. Then Allah's messenger returned with the inspiration and with his heart beating severely. Then he went to Khadija bint Khuwailid and said, Cover me, cover me. They covered him till his fear was over, and after that he told her everything that had happened and said, I fear that something may happen to me. Khadija replied, Never. By Allah, Allah will never disgrace you. You keep good relations with your kith and kin, help the poor and the destitute, serve your guests generously, and assist the deserving calamity-afflicted ones. Khadija then accompanied him to her cousin Waraka bin Nawfal bin Asad bin Abdul Uzza, who, during the pre-Islamic period, became a Christian and used to write the writing with Hebrew letters. He would write from the Gospel in Hebrew as much as Allah wished him to write. He was an old man and had lost his eyesight. Khadijah said to Waraka, "Listen to the story of your nephew, O my cousin." Waraka asked, "O my nephew, what have you seen?" Allah's messenger, peace be upon him, described whatever he had seen. Waraka said, "This is the same one who keeps the secrets, Angel Gabriel, whom Allah had sent to Moses. I wish I were young and could live up to the time when your people would turn you out." Allah's messenger asked, "Will they drive me out?" Waraka replied in the affirmative and said, "Anyone, man, who came with something similar to what you have brought was treated with hostility. And if I should remain alive till the day when you will be turned out, then I would support you strongly." But after a few days, Waraka died, and the divine inspiration was also paused for a while.

0: السلام عليكم ورحمة الله. بسم الله. قال النبي صلى الله عليه وسلم: إن من المعروف أن تلقى أخاك بوجه تلق. That it is a good deed that you meet your brother with a smiling face.
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2: 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The Prophet Warren said, a Muslim is the one who avoids harming Muslims with his tongue and hands. And a Muhajir, immigrant, is the one who gives up, abandons, all what Allah has forbidden.
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4: الحديث الثامن عشر عن أبي هريرة رضي الله عنه قال قال رسول الله صلى الله عليه وسلم إن الله عز وجل يقول يوم القيامة يا ابن آدم مرضت فلم تعدني قال يا ربي وكيف أعودك وأنت رب العالمين قال أما علمت أن 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
5: Hadith 18. On the authority of Abu Huraira, may Allah be pleased with him, who said that the Messenger of Allah, may the blessings and peace of Allah be upon him, said, Allah, mighty and sublime be He, will say on the day of resurrection, O son of Adam, I fell ill and you visited me not. He will say, O Lord, and how should I visit you when you are the Lord of the worlds? He will say, did you not know that my servant so-and-so had fallen ill and you visited him not? Did you not know that had you visited him, you would have found me with him, O son of Adam? I asked you for food and you fed me not. He will say, O Lord, and how should I feed you when you are the Lord of the worlds? He will say, did you not know that my servant so-and-so asked you for food and you fed him not? Did you not know that had you fed him, you would surely have found that with me? O son of Adam, I asked you to give me to drink and you gave me not to drink. He will say, O Lord, how should I give you to drink when you are the Lord of the worlds? He will say, my servant so-and-so asked you to give him to drink, and you gave him not to drink. Had you given him to drink, you would have surely found that with me. It was related by Muslim.
6: Allahumma ihdina fi man hadayt, wa'afina fi man afayt, wa tawallana fi man tawallayt. وبارك لنا فيما أعطيت وقنا

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1: 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The mother of the faithful believers, Al-Harith bin Hisham, asked Allah's messenger, O Allah's messenger, how is the divine inspiration revealed to you? Allah's messenger replied, sometimes it is revealed, like the ringing of a bell. This form of inspiration is the hardest of all, and then this state passes off, after I have grasped what is inspired. Sometimes the angel comes in the form of a man and talks to me, and I grasp whatever he says. Aisha added, verily I saw the Prophet, peace be upon him, being inspired divinely on a very cold day, and noticed the sweat dropping from his forehead as the inspiration was over.
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3: Bismillah ar-Rahman ar-Rahim. On the authority of Abu Dharr al-Ghifari, may Allah be pleased with him, from the Prophet, may the blessings and peace of Allah be upon him, is that among the sayings he relates from his Lord, may he be glorified, is that he said, O my servants, I have forbidden oppression for myself and have made it forbidden amongst you, so do not oppress one another. O my servants, all of you are astray except for those I have guided, so seek guidance of me and I shall guide you. O my servants, all of you are hungry except for those I have fed, so seek food of me and I shall feed you. O my servants, all of you are naked except for those I have clothed, so seek clothing of me and I shall clothe you. O my servants, you sin by night and by day, and I forgive all sins, so seek forgiveness of me and I shall forgive you. O my servants, you will not attain harming me so as to harm me, and you will not attain benefiting me so as to benefit me. O my servants, were the first of you and the last of you, the human of you and the jinn of you, to be as pious as the most pious heart of any one man of you, that would not increase my kingdom in anything. O my servants, were the first of you and the last of you, the human of you and the jinn of you, to be as wicked as the most wicked heart of any one man of you, that would not decrease my kingdom in anything. O my servants, were the first of you and the last of you, the human of you and the jinn of you, to rise up in one place and make a request of me, and were I to give everyone what he requested, that would not decrease what I have, any more than a needle decreases the sea if put into it. O my servants, it is but your deeds that I reckon up for you and then recompense you for. So let him who finds good praise Allah, and let him who finds other than that blame no one but himself. It was related by Muslim.
4: الحديث التاسع والثلاثون عن أبي سعيد الخدري رضي الله عنه عن النبي صلى الله عليه وسلم قال احتجت الجنة والنار فقالت النار في الجبارون والمتكبرون وقالت الجنة في ضعفاء الناس ومساكينهم فقضى الله بينهما إنك الجنة رحمتي أرحم بك من أشاء وإنك النار عذابي أعذب بك من أشاء ولكليكما علي ملؤها رواه مسلم وكذلك البخاري والترمذي.
5: حديث 39. On the authority of Abu Sa'id al-Khudri, may Allah be pleased with him. From the Prophet, may the blessings and peace of Allah be upon him, who said, Paradise and Hellfire disputed together, and Hellfire said, In me are the mighty and the haughty. Paradise said, In me are the weak and the poor. So Allah judged between them, saying, You are Paradise, my mercy. Through you I show mercy to those I wish. And you are Hellfire, my punishment. Through you I punish those I wish. And it is incumbent upon me that each of you shall have its full. It was related by Muslim, also by Al-Bukhari and At-Tirmidhi.
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4: الحديث الرابع والعشرون عن أبي هريرة رضي الله عنه قال قال رسول الله صلى الله عليه وسلم إن الله إذا أحب عبدا دعا جبريل عليه السلام فقال إني أحب فلانا فأحبه قال فيحبه جبريل ثم ينادي في السماء فيقول إن 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
5: Hadith 24. On the authority of Abu Huraira, may Allah be pleased with him, who said that the Messenger of Allah, may the blessings and peace of Allah be upon him, said, If Allah has loved a servant of his, he calls Jibreel, on whom be peace, and says, I love so and so, therefore love him. He said, So Jibreel loves him. Then he calls out in heaven, saying, Allah loves so and so, therefore love him. And the inhabitants of heaven love him. He said, Then acceptance is established for him on earth. And if Allah has abhorred a servant of his, he calls Jibreel and says, I abhor so and so, therefore abhor him. So Jibreel abhors him. Then he calls out to the inhabitants of heaven, Allah abhors so and so, therefore abhor him. He said, So they abhor him. And abhorrence is established for him on earth. It was related by Muslim, also by Al-Bukhari, Malik and At-Tirmidhi.
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0: Hadith 1. Narrated Umar bin al-Khattab. I heard Allah's Messenger, peace and blessings be upon him, saying, "The reward of deeds depends upon the intentions, and every person will get the reward according to what he has intended. So whoever emigrated for worldly benefits or for a woman to marry, his emigration was for what he emigrated for." Hadith 2. Narrated Aisha, the mother of the faithful believers. Al-Harith bin Hisham asked Allah's Messenger, peace and blessings be upon him, O Allah's Messenger, peace and blessings be upon him. How is the divine inspiration revealed to you? Allah's Messenger, peace and blessings be upon him, replied, sometimes it is revealed like the ringing of a bell. This form of inspiration is the hardest of all, and then this state passes off after I have grasped what is inspired. Sometimes the angel comes in the form of a man and talks to me, and I grasp whatever he says. Aisha added, verily I saw the Prophet, peace and blessings be upon him, being inspired divinely on a very cold day and noticed the sweat dropping from his forehead, as the inspiration was over. Hadith 3. Narrated Aisha, the mother of the faithful believers. The commencement of the divine inspiration to Allah's Messenger, peace and blessings be upon him, was in the form of good dreams which came true like bright daylight, and then the love of seclusion was bestowed upon him. He used to go in seclusion in the cave of Hira, where he used to worship Allah alone continuously for many days before his desire to see his family. He used to take with him the journey food for the stay and then come back to his wife Khadija to take his food likewise again, till suddenly the truth descended upon him while he was in the cave of Hira. The angel came to him and asked him to read. The Prophet, peace and blessings be upon him, replied, I do not know how to read. The Prophet, peace and blessings be upon him, added, the angel caught me, forcefully, and pressed me so hard that I could not bear it any more. He then released me and again asked me to read, and I replied, I do not know how to read. Thereupon he caught me again and pressed me a second time till I could not bear it any more. He then released me and again asked me to read, but again I replied, I do not know how to read, or what shall I read? Thereupon he caught me for the third time and pressed me, and then released me and said, read in the name of your Lord, who has created all that exists, created man from a clot. Read. And your Lord is the most generous. Surah 96, Ayat 1-3. Then Allah's Messenger, peace and blessings be upon him, returned with the inspiration and with his heart beating severely. Then he went to Khadija bint Kuwailid and said, cover me. Cover me. They covered him till his fear was over, and after that he told her everything that had happened and said, I fear that something may happen to me. Khadija replied, never. By Allah, Allah will never disgrace you. You keep good relations with your kith and kin, help the poor and the destitute, serve your guests generously and assist the deserving calamity-afflicted ones. Khadija then accompanied him to her cousin Waraka bin Nawfal bin Usad bin Abdul Uzza, who, during the pre-Islamic period, became a Christian and used to write the writing with Hebrew letters. He would write from the Gospel in Hebrew as much as Allah wished him to write. He was an old man and had lost his eyesight. Khadija said to Waraka, listen to the story of your nephew, O my cousin. Waraka asked, O my nephew, what have you seen? Allah's Messenger, peace and blessings be upon him, described whatever he had seen. Waraka said, this is the same one who keeps the secrets, Angel Gabriel, whom Allah had sent to Moses. I wish I were young and could live up to the time when your people would turn you out. Allah's Messenger, peace and blessings be upon him, asked, will they drive me out? Waraka replied in the affirmative and said, anyone, man, who came with something similar to what you have brought was treated with hostility, and if I should remain alive till the day when you will be turned out, then I would support you strongly. But after a few days Waraka died and the divine inspiration was also paused for a while. Hadith 4. Narrated Jabir bin Abdullah al-Ansari, while talking about the period of pause in revelation, reporting the speech of the Prophet. While I was walking, all of a sudden I heard a voice from the sky. I looked up and saw the same angel who had visited me at the cave of Hira sitting on a chair between the sky and the earth. I got afraid of him and came back home and said, "Wrap me in blankets." And then Allah revealed the following holy verses of Quran, "O you, that is, Muhammad, wrapped up in garments, arise and warn the people against Allah's punishment. Up to and desert the idols." Surah 74, Ayat 1-5. After this, the revelation started coming strongly, frequently, and regularly. Hadith 5. Narrated Sa'id bin Jubayr. Ibn Abbas, in the explanation of the statement of Allah, "Move not your tongue concerning the Quran, to make haste therewith." Surah 75, Ayah 16, said, "Allah's Messenger, peace and blessings be upon him, used to bear the revelation with great trouble and used to move his lips quickly with the inspiration." Ibn Abbas moved his lips, saying, "I am moving my lips in front of you as Allah's Messenger, peace and blessings be upon him, used to move his." Sa'id moved his lips, saying, "I am moving my lips, as I saw Ibn Abbas moving his." Ibn Abbas added, "So Allah revealed, 'Move not your tongue concerning the Quran, to make haste therewith. It is for us to collect it and to give you, O Muhammad, the ability to recite it, the Quran, Surah 75, Ayat 16-17, which means that Allah will make him, the Prophet, remember the portion of the Quran which was revealed at that time by heart and recite it. The statement of Allah, 'And when we have recited it to you, O Muhammad, through Gabriel, then you follow its Quran, recital, Surah 75, Ayah 18, means, listen to it and be silent. Then it is for us, Allah, to make it clear to you, Surah 75, Ayah 19, means, then it is, for Allah, to make you recite it, and its meaning will be clear by itself through your tongue. Afterwards, Allah's Messenger, peace and blessings be upon him, used to listen to Gabriel whenever he came, and after his departure he used to recite it as Gabriel had recited it." Hadith 6. Narrated Ibn Abbas. Allah's Messenger, peace and blessings be upon him, was the most generous of all the people, and he used to reach the peak in generosity in the month of Ramadan when Gabriel met him. Gabriel used to meet him every night of Ramadan to teach him the Quran. Allah's Messenger, peace and blessings be upon him, was the most generous person, even more generous than the strong uncontrollable wind, in readiness and haste to do charitable deeds.
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3: حديث 36. On the authority of Anas, may Allah be pleased with him, from the Prophet, may the blessings and peace of Allah be upon him, who said, the believers will gather together on the day of resurrection and will say, should we not ask someone to intercede for us with our Lord? So they will come to Adam and will say, you are the father of mankind. Allah created you with His hand, and He made His angels bow down to you, and He taught you the names of everything. So intercede for us with your Lord, so that He may give us relief from this place where we are. And He will say, I am not in a position to do that. And He will mention His wrongdoing, and will feel ashamed, and will say, go to Noah, for he is the first messenger that Allah sent to the inhabitants of the earth. So they will come to him, and he will say, I am not in a position to do that. And he will mention his having requested something of his Lord about which he had no proper knowledge. And he will feel ashamed and will say, go to the friend of the merciful. So they will come to him and he will say, I am not in a position to do that. Go to Moses, a servant to whom Allah talked and to whom he gave the Torah. So they will come to him and he will say, I am not in a position to do that. And he will mention the taking of a life other than for a life. And he will feel ashamed in the sight of his Lord and will say, go to Jesus, Allah's servant and messenger, Allah's word and spirit. So they will come to him and he will say, I am not in a position to do that. Go to Muhammad, may the blessings and peace of Allah be upon him, a servant to whom Allah has forgiven all his wrongdoing, past and future. So they will come to me, and I shall set forth to ask permission to come to my Lord, and permission will be given. And when I shall see my Lord, I shall prostrate myself. He will leave me thus for such time as it pleases him. Then it will be said to me, raise your head, ask and it will be granted, speak and it will be heard, intercede and your intercession will be accepted. So I shall raise my head and praise him with a form of praise that he will teach me. Then I shall intercede and he will set me a limit as to the number of people. So I shall admit them into paradise. Then I shall return to him. And when I shall see my Lord, I shall bow down as before. Then I shall intercede and he will set me a limit as to the number of people. So I shall admit them into paradise. Then I shall return for a third time, then a fourth, and I shall say, there remains in hellfire only those whom the Quran has confined and who must be there for eternity. It was related by Al-Bukhari, also by Muslim, At-Tirmidhi and Ibn Majah. Another version by Al-Bukhari adds, the Prophet, may the blessings and peace of Allah be upon him, said, there shall come out of hellfire he who has said, there is no God but Allah, and who has in his heart goodness weighing a barley corn. Then there shall come out of hellfire he who has said, There is no God but Allah, and who has in his heart goodness weighing a grain of wheat. Then there shall come out of hellfire he who has said, There is no God but Allah, and who has in his heart goodness weighing an atom.
4: Assalamu alaikum. Beautiful hadith and duas which are playing currently at Inspire 105.1 FM. So continue listening for more hadith and also duas, inshallah.

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1: Hadith 14. On the authority of Abu Huraira, may Allah be pleased with him, from the Prophet, may the blessings and peace of Allah be upon him, who said, Allah, glorified and exalted be He, has supernumerary angels who rove about seeking out gatherings in which Allah's name is being invoked. They sit with them and fold their wings round each other, filling that which is between them and between the lowest heaven. When the people in the gathering depart, the angels ascend and rise up to heaven. He said, Then Allah, mighty and sublime be He, asks them, though He is the most knowing about them, From where have you come? And they say, We have come from some servants of yours on earth. They were glorifying you, exalting you, witnessing that there is no God but you, praising you, and asking favors of you. He says, And what do they ask of me? They say, They ask of you your paradise. He says, And have they seen my paradise? They say, No, O Lord. He says, And how would it be were they to have seen my paradise? They say, And they ask protection of you. He says, From what do they ask protection of me? They say, From your hellfire, O Lord. He says, And have they seen my hellfire? They say, No. He says, And how would it be were they to have seen my hellfire? They say, And they ask for your forgiveness. He said, Then he says, I have forgiven them, and I have bestowed upon them what they have asked for, and I have granted them sanctuary from that which they ask protection. He said, They say, O Lord, among them is so-and-so, a much sinning servant who was merely passing by and sat down with them. He said, And he says, And to him too I have given forgiveness. He who sits with such people shall not suffer. It was related by Muslim, also by Al-Bukhari, At-Tirmidhi and An-Nasai.
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4: Rasulullah sallallahu alayhi wa sallam, what he went through in Ta'if, after losing his wife Khadija radiallahu anha, after losing Abu Talib, after being in that situation of boycott, the walk alone, that alone would drive any of us into absolute bitterness. Even then Rasulullah sallallahu alayhi wa sallam chooses Ihsan. And Rasulullah sallallahu alayhi wa sallam says that even if the hour came, وَفِي يَدِ أَحَدِكُمْ فَسِيلًا, you have a plant in your hand, you still haven't put it in the ground. And the hour has come. And Rasulullah ﷺ says, even in that moment, plant that plant. Finish your task. Do your job. And leave the rest to Allah subhanahu wa ta'ala. Allah will ask you what you are doing in your own capacity. And never become bitter. Never become pessimistic. Never become hopeless. And never lose your character because of what's being shown to you.
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6: Assalamu alaikum. It's now time for the beautiful recitation of the Holy Quran with English translation by Sheikh Abdul Rahman As-Sudais and Sheikh Saud Ash-Shu.

And the believers, men and women, are protecting friends one of another. They enjoin the right and forbid the wrong, and they establish worship, and they pay the poor due, and they obey Allah and His Messenger. As for these, Allah will have mercy on them. Lo, Allah is mighty, wise.

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And greater far, acceptance from Allah, that is the supreme triumph. Yeah.

0: O Prophet, strive against the disbelievers and the hypocrites. Be harsh with them. Their ultimate abode is hell, a hapless journey's end.
1: يَحْلِفُونَ بِاللَّهِ مَا قَالُوا وَلَقَدْ قَالُوا كَلِمَةَ الْكُفْرِ وَكَفَرُوا

swear by Allah that they said nothing wrong, yet they did say the word of disbelief, and did disbelieve after their surrender to Allah. And they purposed that which they could not attain, and they sought revenge only that Allah by His Messenger should enrich them of His bounty. If they repent, it will be better for them. And if they turn away, Allah will afflict them with a painful doom in the world and the hereafter. And they have no protecting friend nor helper in the earth.

0: And of them is he who made a covenant with Allah, saying, If he give us of his bounty, we will give alms and become of the righteous.
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0: Yet when he gave them of his bounty, they hoarded it and turned away averse.

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0: أليم.
1: Those who point at such of the believers as give the alms willingly, and such as can find naught to give but their endeavors, and deride them, Allah Himself derideth them. Theirs will be a painful doom.

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Though thou ask forgiveness for them 70 times, Allah will not forgive them. That is because they disbelieved in Allah and His Messenger, and Allah guideth not wrongdoing folk.

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1: Those who were left behind rejoiced at sitting still behind the Messenger of Allah and were averse to striving with their wealth and their lives in Allah's way. And they said, Go not forth in the heat. Say, The fire of hell is more intense of heat, if they but understood.
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1: Then let them laugh a little. They will weep much as the reward of what they used to earn.

back from the campaign unto a party of them, and they ask of thee leave to go out to fight, then say unto them, Ye shall never more go out with me, nor fight with me against a foe. Ye were content with sitting still the first time, so sit still with the useless.

0: And never, O Muhammad, pray for one of them who dieth, nor stand by his grave. Lo, they disbelieved in Allah and His Messenger, and they died while they were evildoers.
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0: Let not their wealth nor their children astonish thee. Allah purposeth only to punish them thereby in the world, and that their souls shall pass away while they are disbelievers.

0: And when a surah is revealed which saith, believe in Allah and strive along with His Messenger, the men of wealth among them still ask leave of thee and say, suffer us to be with those who sit at home.
1: رضوا بأن يكونوا مع الخوالف وطبع على قلوبهم فهم لا يفقهون.
0: But the messenger and those who believe with him strive with their wealth and their lives. Such are they for whom are the good things. Such are they who are the successful.

0: Allah hath made ready for them gardens underneath which rivers flow, wherein they will abide. That is the supreme triumph.
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0: And those among the wandering Arabs who had an excuse came in order that permission might be granted them. And those who lied to Allah and His Messenger sat at home. A painful doom will fall on those of them who disbelieve.

0: رسوله ما على المحسنين من سبيل والله غفور رحيم.
1: Not unto the weak, nor unto the sick, nor unto those who can find naught to spend is any fault to be imputed, though they stay at home, if they are true to Allah and His Messenger. Not unto the good is there any road of blame. Allah is forgiving, merciful.

0: من الدمع حزنا ألا يجدوا ما ينفقون.
1: Nor unto those whom when they came to thee asking that thou shouldst mount them, thou didst tell, I cannot find whereon to mount you. They turned back with eyes flowing with tears for sorrow that they could not find the means to spend.

The road of blame is only against those who ask for leave of thee to stay at home when they are rich. They are content to be with the useless. Allah hath sealed their hearts so that they know not.

They will make excuse to you, Muslims, when you return unto them. Say, make no excuse, for we shall not believe you. Allah hath told us tidings of you. Allah and His Messenger will see your conduct, and then ye'll be brought back unto Him who knoweth the invisible as well as the visible, and He will tell you what ye used to do.

they will swear by Allah unto you when you return unto them, that ye may let them be. Let them be, for lo, they are unclean, and their abode is hell, as the reward for what they used to earn.

The wandering Arabs are more hard in disbelief and hypocrisy, and more likely to be ignorant of the limits which Allah hath revealed unto His Messenger. And Allah is knower, wise.

0: عليم.
1: And of the wandering Arabs, there's he who taketh that which he expendeth for the cause of Allah as a loss, and awaiteth evil turns of fortune for you, that he may be rid of it. The evil turn of fortune will be theirs. Allah is hearer, knower.

And of the wandering Arabs there's he who believeth in Allah and the last day, and taketh that which he expendeth, and also the prayers of the messenger as acceptable offerings in the sight of Allah. Lo, verily it is an acceptable offering for them. Allah will bring them unto his mercy. Lo, Allah is forgiving, merciful.

and the first to lead the way of the Muhajireen and the Ansar and those who followed them in goodness. Allah is well pleased with them, and they are well pleased with Him. And He hath made ready for them gardens, underneath which rivers flow, wherein they will abide forever. That is the supreme triumph.

And among those around you of the wandering Arabs there are hypocrites, and among the townspeople of Al-Madinah there are some who persist in hypocrisy, whom thou, O Muhammad, knowest not. We know them, and we shall chastise them twice. Then they'll be relegated to a painful doom.

And there are others who have acknowledged their falls. They mixed a righteous action with another that was bad. It may be that Allah will relent toward them. Lo, Allah is relenting, merciful.

alms of their wealth wherewith thou mayst purify them and mayst make them grow, and pray for them. Lo, thy prayer is an assuagement for them. Allah is hearer, knower.

Know they not that Allah is He who accepteth repentance from His bondmen and taketh the alms, and that Allah is He who is the relenting, the merciful.

0: تعملون.
1: And say unto them, act, Allah will behold your actions, and so will His messenger and the believers, and ye'll be brought back to the knower of the invisible and the visible, and He will tell you what ye used to do.

0: حكيم.
1: And there are others who await Allah's decree, whether He will punish them or will forgive them. Allah is knower, wise.

And as for those who chose a place of worship out of opposition and disbelief, and in order to cause dissent among the believers, and as an outpost for those who warred against Allah and His Messenger aforetime, they will surely swear, "We purpose naught save good. Allah beareth witness that they verily are liars."

0: Never stand to pray there, a place of worship which was founded upon duty to Allah from the first day is more worthy that thou shouldst stand to pray therein, wherein are men who love to purify themselves. 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

Is he who founded his building upon duty to Allah and his good pleasure better, or he who founded his building on the brink of a crumbling, overhanging precipice, so that it toppled with him into the fire of hell? Allah guideth not wrongdoing folk.

The building which they built will never cease to be a misgiving in their hearts unless their hearts be torn to pieces. Allah is knower, wise.

Lo, Allah hath bought from the believers their lives and their wealth, because the garden will be theirs. They shall fight in the way of Allah and shall slay and be slain. It is a promise which is binding on him in the Torah and the Gospel and the Quran. Who fulfilleth his covenant better than Allah? Rejoice then in your bargain that ye have made, for that is the supreme triumph.

Triumphant are those who turn repentant to Allah, those who serve Him, those who praise Him, those who fast, those who bow down, those who fall prostrate in worship, those who enjoin the right and who forbid the wrong, and those who keep the limits ordained of Allah and give glad tidings to believers.

It is not for the Prophet and those who believe to pray for the forgiveness of idolaters, even though they may be near of kin to them, after it had become clear that they are people of hellfire.

The prayer of Abraham for the forgiveness of his father was only because of a promise he had promised him. But when it had become clear unto him that he, his father, was an enemy to Allah, he, Abraham, disowned him. Lo, Abraham was soft of heart, long-suffering.

0: عليم.
1: It was never Allah's part that He should send a folk astray after He had guided them until He had made clear unto them what they should avoid. Lo, Allah is aware of all things.
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3: Assalamu alaikum. It's now time for the beautiful recitation of the Holy Quran with English translation by Sheikh Abdul Rahman As-Sudais and Sheikh Saud Ash-Shuraim.

Lo, Allah, unto him belongeth the sovereignty of the heavens and the earth. He quickeneth and he giveth death. And ye have instead of Allah no protecting friend nor helper.

Allah hath turned in mercy to the Prophet and to the Muhajireen and the Ansar, who followed him in the hour of hardship. After the hearts of a party of them had almost swerved aside, then turned he unto them in mercy. Lo, he is full of pity, merciful for them.

0: الرحيم.
1: And to the three also did he turn in mercy, who were left behind when the earth, vast as it is, was straightened for them, and their own souls were straightened for them, till they bethought them that there's no refuge from Allah save toward Him. Then turned He unto them in mercy, that they too might turn repentant unto Him. Lo, Allah, He is the relenting, the merciful.
0: يَا أَيُّهَا الَّذِينَ آمَنُوا اتَّقُوا اللَّهَ وَكُونُوا مَعَ الصَّادِقِينَ.
1: O ye who believe, be careful of your duty to Allah and be with the truthful.

0: أجر المحسنين.
1: It is not for the townsfolk of Al-Madinah and for those around them of the wandering Arabs to stay behind the Messenger of Allah and prefer their lives to his life. That is because neither thirst nor toil nor hunger afflicted them in the way of Allah, nor stepped they any step that angereth the disbelievers, nor gain they from the enemy again, but a good deed is recorded for them therefore. Lo, Allah loseth not the wages of the good.
0: ولا ينفقون نفقة صغيرة ولا كبيرة ولا يقطعون واديا إلا كتب لهم ليجزيهم الله أحسن ما كانوا يعملون.
1: Nor spend they any spending small or great, nor do they cross a valley, but it is recorded for them, that Allah may repay them the best of what they used to do.

and the believers should not all go out to fight. Of every troop of them, a party only should go forth, that they who are left behind may gain sound knowledge in religion, and that they may warn their folk when they return to them, so that they may be

O ye who believe, fight those of the disbelievers who are near to you, and let them find harshness in you, and know that Allah is with those who keep their duty unto Him.

And whenever a surah is revealed, there are some of them who say, which one of you hath thus increased in faith? As for those who believe, it hath increased them in faith, and they rejoice therefore. But as for those in whose hearts is disease, it only addeth wickedness to their wickedness, and they die while they are disbelievers.

0: And whenever asuras revealed, they look one at another, as who should say, "Doth anybody see you?" Then they turn away. Allah turneth away their hearts because they are a folk who understand not.
1: لَقَدْ

There hath come unto you a messenger, one of yourselves, unto whom aught that ye are overburdened is grievous, full of concern for you, for the believers full of pity, merciful.

0: Now, if they turn away, O Muhammad, say, Allah sufficeth me. There's no God save Him. In Him have I put my trust, and He is Lord of the tremendous throne.
1: Bismillah ar-Rahman ar-Rahim.
0: In the name of Allah, the Beneficent, the Merciful.
2: Alif Lam Ra. Tilka ayatul kitab al-hakim.
0: Alif Lam Ra. These are verses of the wise scripture.

0: مُبِينٌ
1: Is it a wonder for mankind that we have inspired a man among them saying, Warn mankind and bring unto those who believe the good tidings that they have a sure footing with their Lord. The disbelievers say, Lo, this is a mere wizard.

Lo, your Lord is Allah, who created the heavens and the earth in 6 days. Then he established himself upon the throne, directing all things. There's no intercessor with him, save after his permission. That is Allah, your Lord, so worship him. Oh, will ye not remind?

0: وعملوا الصالحات بالقسط، والذين كفروا لهم شراب من حميم وعذاب أليم بما كانوا يكفرون.
1: Unto him is the return of all of you. It is a promise of Allah in truth. Lo, he produceth creation, then reproduceth it, that he may reward those who believe and do good works with equity. While as for those who disbelieve, theirs will be a boiling drink and painful doom because they disbelieved.

0: ذلك إلا بالحق يفصل الآيات لقوم يعلمون.
1: He it is who appointed the sun a splendor and the moon a light, and measured for her stages, that ye might know the number of the years and the reckoning. Allah created not all that save in truth. He detaileth the revelations for people who have knowledge.
0: إن في اختلاف الليل والنهار وما خلق الله في السماوات والأرض لآيات لقوم يتقون.
1: Lo, in the difference of day and night, and all that Allah hath created in the heavens and the earth, are portents, verily, for folk who ward off evil.

Lo, those who expect not the meeting with us, but desire the life of the world and feel secure therein, and those who are neglectful of our revelations. Their home will be the fire because of what they used to earn.

Prayer therein will be, Glory be to Thee, O Allah. And their greeting therein will be, Peace. And the conclusion of their prayer will be, Praise be to Allah, Lord of the worlds.

If Allah were to hasten on for men the ill that they have earned, as they would hasten on the good, their respite would already have expired. But we suffer those who look not for the meeting with us to wander blindly on in their contumacy.

And if misfortune touch a man, he crieth unto us, while reclining on his side, or sitting, or standing. But when we have relieved him of the misfortune, he goeth his way as though he had not cried unto us, because of a misfortune that afflicted him. Thus is what they do made seeming fair unto the prodigal.

0: We destroyed the generations before you when they did wrong, and their messengers from Allah came unto them with clear proofs of His sovereignty, but they would not believe. Thus do we reward the guilty folk.
1: ثم جعلناكم خلائف في الأرض من بعدهم لننظر كيف تعملون.
0: Then we appointed you viceroys in the earth after them, that we might see how ye behave.

And when our clear revelations are recited unto them, they who look not for the meeting with us say, Bring a lecture other than this or change it. Say, O Muhammad, it is not for me to change it of my own accord. I only follow that which is inspired in me. Lo, if I disobey my Lord, I fear the retribution of an awful day.

0: Say, if Allah had so willed, I should not have recited it to you, nor would He have made it known to you. I dwelt among you a whole lifetime before it came to me. Have ye then no sense?
1: فَمَنْ أَظْلَمُ مِمَّنِ افْتَرَى عَلَى اللَّهِ كَذِبًا أَوْ كَذَّبَ بِآيَاتِهِ إِنَّهُ لَا يُفْلِحُ الْمُجْرِمُونَ
0: Who doth a greater wrong than he who inventeth a lie concerning Allah and denieth his revelations? Lo, the guilty never are successful.

They worship beside Allah that which neither hurteth them nor profiteth them, and they say, "These are our intercessors with Allah." Say, "Would ye inform Allah of something that He knoweth not in the heavens or in the earth? Praised be He and high exalted above all that ye associate with Him."

Mankind were but one community, then they differed. And had it not been for a word that had already gone forth from thy Lord, it had been judged between them in respect of that wherein they differ.

And they will say, if only a portent were sent down upon him from his Lord. Then say, O Muhammad, the unseen belongeth to Allah. So wait, lo, I am waiting with you.

And when we cause mankind to taste of mercy after some adversity which had afflicted them, behold, they have some plot against our revelations. Say, Allah is more swift in plotting. Lo, our messengers write down that which ye plot.

He it is who maketh you to go on the land and the sea till when ye are in the ships, and they sail with them with a fair breeze, and they are glad therein. A storm wind reacheth them, and the wave cometh unto them from every side, and they deem that they are overwhelmed therein. Then they cry unto Allah, making their faith pure for Him only. If Thou deliver us from this, we truly will be of the thankful.

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O mankind, your rebellion is only against yourselves. Ye have enjoyment of the life of the world, then unto us is your return, and we shall proclaim unto you what ye used to do.

0: The similitude of the life of the world is only as water which we send down from the sky. Then the earth's growth of that which men and cattle eat mingleth with it, till when the earth hath taken on her ornaments and is embellished, and her people deem that they are masters of her. Our commandment cometh by night or by day, and we make it as reaped corn, as if it had not flourished yesterday. Thus do we expound the revelations for people who reflect.
1: والله يدعو إلى دار السلام ويهدي من يشاء إلى صراط مستقيم.
0: And Allah summoneth to the abode of peace and leadeth whom He will to a straight path.

For those who do good is the best reward, and more thereto, neither dust nor ignominy cometh near their faces. Such are rightful owners of the garden, they'll abide therein.

And those who earn ill deeds, for them requital of each ill deed by the like thereof, and ignominy overtaketh them, they have no protector from Allah, as if their faces had been covered with a cloak of darkest night. Such are rightful owners of the fire, they will abide therein.

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And we separate them, the one from the other, and their pretended partners say, It was not us ye worshipped.

0: Turned unto Allah, their rightful Lord, and that which they used to invent hath failed them.
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1: Say unto them, O Muhammad, who provideth for you from the sky and the earth, or who owneth hearing and sight, and who bringeth forth the living from the dead, and bringeth forth the dead from the living, and who directeth the course? They will say, Allah. Then say, will ye not then keep your duty unto Him?
0: فذلكم الله ربكم الحق فماذا بعد الحق إلا الضلال فأنا تصرفون.
1: Such then is Allah, your rightful Lord. After the truth, what is there saving error? How then are ye turned away?
0: كذلك حقت كلمة ربك على الذين فسقوا أنهم لا يؤمنون.
1: Thus is the word of thy Lord justified concerning those who do wrong, that they believe not.
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1: Say, is there of your partners whom you ascribe unto Allah one that produceth creation and then reproduceth it? Say, Allah produceth creation, then reproduceth it. How then are ye misled?

0: Say, is there of your partners whom ye ascribe unto Allah one that leadeth to the truth? Say, Allah leadeth to the truth. Is he who leadeth to the truth more deserving that he should be followed, or he who findeth not the way unless he himself be guided? What aileth ye? How judge ye?
1: You were listening to the beautiful recitation of the Holy Quran with English translation by Sheikh Abdul Rahman As-Sudais and Sheikh Saud Ash-Shurain.
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4: 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That he who loves for the sake of Allah, hates for the sake of Allah, gives for the sake of Allah and denies for the sake of Allah, he has completed his iman.
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7: Ibn Taymiyyah, he says, in this dunya there is Jannah. Whoever does not enter this Jannah in this dunya, he shall not be admitted to Jannah in the Akhirah. 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

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We are now going to play the morning Azkar. Azkar is the remembrance of Allah subhanahu wa ta'ala. It was part of the daily routine of the Prophet Muhammad, peace be upon him, to recite Azkar in the morning. Allah also says in the Quran,

O you who believe, remember Allah with much remembrance, and glorify His praises, morning and evening. Surah Al-Ahzab, 33, ayahs 41 to 42. It is also said in the Quran.

0: Job.
1: And glorify the praises of your Lord before the rising of the sun and before its setting. Surah Qaf 50, Ayah 39. Reciting Adhkar and remembering Allah is one of the most effective ways to defeat Shaitan. It is also an effective way to strengthen your Iman. The morning Adhkar will be playing every day. Please stay tuned to obtain the reward and story Jesus profited.

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Assalamu alaikum. 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You have been listening to the morning Adhkar. Adhkar is the remembrance of Allah subhanahu wa ta'ala. It was part of the daily routine of the Prophet Muhammad, peace be upon him, to recite Adhkar in the morning. Allah also says in the Quran,

O you who believe, remember Allah with much remembrance, and glorify His praises, morning and evening. Surah Al-Ahzab 33, ayahs 41 to 42. It is also said in the Quran.

0: and glorify the praises of your Lord before the rising of the sun and before its setting. Surah Qaf 50, Ayah 39. Reciting the Dhikr and remembering Allah is one of the most effective ways to defeat shaitan. It is also an effective way to strengthen your iman. The morning Adhkar will be playing every day.
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5: 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Setting off fireworks after 11 p.m. is a criminal offense, except on permitted celebration days. 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
6: 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When a whale dies, its body sinks to the dark ocean floor, creating what scientists call a whale fall. This single carcass provides a massive feast that sustains an entire ecosystem of crabs, deep sea worms, and rare fish for up to 100 years.
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13: 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Yeah, let me do the jingle now. Okay. This is Khalil Muhammad and...
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We are now going to play the morning Adhkar. Adhkar is the remembrance of Allah subhanahu wa ta'ala. It was part of the daily routine of the Prophet Muhammad, peace be upon him, to recite Adhkar in the morning. Allah also says in the Quran,

O you who believe, remember Allah with much remembrance, and glorify His praises, morning and evening. Surah Al-Ahzab 33, ayahs 41 to 42. It is also said in the Quran,

0: Lord.
1: And glorify the praises of your Lord before the rising of the sun and before its setting. Surah Qaf 50, Ayah 39. Reciting Adhkar and remembering Allah is one of the most effective ways to defeat Shaitan. It is also an effective way to strengthen your Iman. The morning Adhkar will be playing every day. Please stay tuned to obtain the reward and story it is profited.

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2: 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You have been listening to the morning Adhkar. Adhkar is the remembrance of Allah subhanahu wa ta'ala. It was part of the daily routine of the Prophet Muhammad, peace be upon him, to recite Adhkar in the morning. Allah also says in the Quran,
3: بسم

O you who believe, remember Allah with much remembrance, and glorify His praises, morning and evening. Surah Al-Ahzab 33, Ayahs 41-42. It is also said in the Quran,

0: And glorify the praises of your Lord before the rising of the sun and before its setting. Surah Qaf 50, Ayah 39. Reciting Adhkar and remembering Allah is one of the most effective ways to defeat Shaitan. It is also an effective way to strengthen your Iman. The morning Adhkar will be playing every day. Please tune in.
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0: Tell me, what did I do today? Sami Allahu liman hamida.
2: The five-step prophetic plan. So anytime we have something we need to do, go back to this hadith. This hadith lays out for us in five steps what should be our methodology, our management, our modus operandi. How do we operate? Our Nabi sallallahu alayhi wasallam explained to us in a hadith narrated in Sahih Muslim by Abu Hurairah radiyallahu ta'ala an. And each of these phrases is beautiful. First phrase, it begins, المؤمن القوي أحب إلى الله من المؤمن الضعيف وفي كل خير. The skilled believer, the powerful believer, the believer who knows something, is armed, is equipped with anything, is better than the believer who does not have those skills, and both of them are good. This is the first point. We need to acquire strength, skills. المؤمن القوي, the stronger believer. Stronger in what? In anything. Stronger in physical strength, stronger in iman, stronger in management, stronger in computer programming, stronger in the knowledge of medicine. Whatever is your field, aim to be the best. The better believer is the one who knows his field better. Al-mu'min al-qawi, the stronger believer. Our scholars say stronger here in any aspect. If you know something, if you're better at a skill, if you have stronger iman, it is better than the one who doesn't in that field. So gain strengths in your field. This means skills, education, experience. That is al-mu'min al-qawi. Wa fi kullin khair. And there's good in all believers. There's good in all the believers. Whether you have that skill or not, you have iman, you have good in you. So that's the first point. Acquire skills. Be the better believer. The second point. احرص على ما ينفعك. Aim to do something that will benefit you. Once you have skills, you don't just sit back. احرص على ما ينفعك. Set some strategic goals. Have a vision. Have a plan. Don't live a lazy life. Don't live a visionless life. We have one life to live. Aspire to make the most of your life. Have the highest dreams. Have the loftiest of all visions. Do something useful with your life. This is what we're being told. We're being told, be eager to do something that is beneficial. It is beneficial to have iman and good deeds. Be eager to have them. It is beneficial to have a job, acquire a job. It is beneficial to save money, save money. It is beneficial to have a loving family, have a loving family. You have to have desires, aims, goals. You have to have a vision. If you don't have a vision, nothing is gonna get done. So the second point, احرص على ما ينفعك. Have that vision. What do you want from life? What do you wanna accomplish? What is your goal? And you should have multiple goals. My goal in the religious field is such and such. My goal in the economic field is such and such. My goal in my corporation is such and such. My goal for my family life is such and such. In every field, have a vision, have a plan, have a goal. احرص على ما ينفعك. Number two. Number three, واستعن بالله. First and foremost, after you have the vision, before you do anything, seek help from Allah. Before you do anything, you have the vision in your mind. It's in your head. You have it in your goal. What should you do? Raise your hands to Allah and make dua. Ista'in billah. Iyaka na'budu wa iyaka nasta'in. Raise your hands to Allah. Make dua. Ask Allah. Beg Allah. Tahajjud, dua, dhikr, sadaqah. Ista'in billah. Seek the help of Allah. Our scholars say, you seek the help first and foremost by praying istikhara for that vision and goal. Pray istikhara. Oh Allah, is this vision good for you, me? I want to be the CEO of my own company. That's my vision. Pray istikhara. Oh Allah, if it's best for me to be the CEO of my company, make it happen for me. Then make dua to Allah. Always make dua to Allah. Then make it blessed. Make it easy for you. Allow this door to open up. Ista'in billah. That is point number three. Number four. Wala ta'jaz. Don't give up. Subhanallah. What a beautiful, beautiful motivation. Don't just throw in the towel. Don't be lazy. Don't just expect miracles to happen without you doing anything. No, once you have the skills, once you have the vision, you've prayed istikhara and made dua to Allah, now you need to put in the sweat and the tears. You need to put in the physical effort. You need to put in plan A. Doesn't work, move on to plan B. Doesn't work, move on to plan C. Never give up. وَلَا تَعْجَزْ. Don't lose hope. Keep on doing it, and then doing it, and then doing it. Keep on trying. Don't give up hope. And then suppose you don't get to that goal, or suppose something else happens, or suppose some type of mini misfortune happens along the way. Our Prophet ﷺ has the advice for us, which is the backup plan for your psychology, the backup plan for how you view the world. فَإِنْ أَصَابَكَ شَيْءٍ. If something else happens, you wanted to open your company, guess what? It didn't happen and you continued in your job. You didn't open your company. You tried, whatever, it didn't work out. And khalas, the door is permanently closed. Not because of you, sometimes it's beyond your control. Okay, it's closed now. So our Prophet ﷺ said, if something else happens, then don't go back and rethink, oh, maybe if I did this, maybe if I did that. فَإِنْ أَصَابَكَ شَيْءٍ فَلَا تَقُلْ. Don't say to yourself, لَوْ أَنِّي فَعَلْتُ كَذَا لَكَانَ كَذَا. Don't go back in your mind and relive your failures and then think, what if, and how about, and maybe. No, it's happened. It was the past. So therefore, do not open up. In one hadith, in one version, he said, thinking about what if opens the door for shaitan. Shaitan creates doubts in your mind. وَلَكِنْ قُلْ. Instead, say this, قَدَّرَ اللَّهُ وَمَا شَاءَ فَعَلْ. I tried. It didn't work out. Allah's qadr was effective, and whatever Allah wants to happen will happen. قدر الله وما شاء فعل. Don't go back and relive your failures. Don't let your failures bog you down. Don't go into a type of cycle of depression or of going back in time. No, it was an opportunity. You thought it was good. You did everything right, but Allah had a better plan for you. So khalas, that door is closed. Move on to the next chapter in your life. Learn from your mistakes. Don't blame anyone. Don't go back. Khalas, it happened. قَدَّرَ اللَّهُ وَمَا شَاءَ فَعَلْ. It was Allah's qadr, and whatever Allah wants to happen, it is going to happen. Qadr is never used to justify your future actions. It is used to console your past tragedies. Memorize this line. Qadr is never used to justify a future course. Don't say, oh, it's Allah's qadr that I don't have a company. No, you don't know what is your future. You don't know what is Allah's qadr. Try to open your company. Try to be successful. Try. But then qadr can be used for the past. Oh, I tried, it didn't work. قَدَّرَ اللَّهُ مَا شَاءَ فَعَلْ. I move on to something else. Never justify a future decision based upon qadr. That is a misuse and an abuse of qadr. Rather, qadr can be used to console yourself for a tragedy of yesterday, for a calamity of a few years ago. You can say, oh, قَدَّرَ اللَّهُ, that accident happened. I lost money in the stocks, such and such. قَدَّرَ اللَّهُ مَا شَاءَ فَعَلْ. Okay, that's in the past. As for the future, you do not know Allah's qadr. So expect the best from Allah's qadr and strive to get the best qadr. And inshallah ta'ala, whichever path you go, it will be for your best qadr. Even if you don't arrive at the qadr you wanted, Allah's qadr for you will be better than your vision of your qadr for yourself. What Allah has chosen for you is better than what you have chosen for yourself. But you need to trust Allah, and you need to have the positive thoughts of Allah. So you put in the effort, you have that high vision, and whichever path you find yourself in, and wherever you end up, it will be Allah's qadr that is better for you. And you only ended up there because you had positive thoughts of Allah and positive thoughts of qadr. This is the simple five-step plan. It is the foolproof methodology for our lives, for every aspect, for every facet, for every single arena. Follow these simple five steps.

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3: The prayer, the most important thing for a Muslim to do. The action that if a Muslim does five times a day will differentiate them and distinguish them from the disbelievers, as the hadith states. We're going to kind of think about the spiritual implications, the inner dimensions of the prayer. So let's go through the Islamic prayer bit by bit. When you start the prayer, you say Allahu Akbar and you put your hands up. Allahu Akbar means Allah is the greatest. So as you're doing that, you imagine that Allah subhanahu wa ta'ala is watching you. You imagine that Allah subhanahu wa ta'ala is with you and that He can hear what you're saying. And then you start the prayer and you say, Alhamdulillahi Rabbil Alameen Ar-Rahman Ar-Rahim. And you mention Surah Al-Fatiha, saying that all praise and thanks be to Allah subhanahu wa ta'ala, Lord of the worlds, the most gracious, the most merciful, Master of the Day of Judgment. You alone we worship and you alone we ask for help. Guide us to the straight path, the path of those who you have favored, not the path of those who have earned your anger, nor of those who have gone astray. Now you're thinking about this and you're in the present moment. You're not thinking about what's going to happen later on, about the bills, about this, about that, about these anxieties that you have, about your relationships, about business. You're not thinking about all these things. You're literally praying and thinking that this is all that there is. This is all that there is. There's nothing else going on at the moment. In fact, the future doesn't exist. This is how to get khushu'a in the prayer. There's no future. Only this conversation that you're having with Allah, the Creator, the Lord of the heavens and the earth at this point in time. The future doesn't exist. You're in a state of hudur. You're present with Allah subhanahu wa ta'ala. And that means that there is no future. Everything is just about that moment. You're clear in your mind. And then you're doing your other surah. Maybe قُلْ هُوَ اللَّهُ أَحَدٌ. And then you're saying Allahu Akbar. And then you're going down to the bowing position. And you're humbling yourself. You're calm. And then you say Subhana Rabbil Azim. And that means glory be to the one who is. Azim means mighty. And you're in that humble bowing positioning. And then you come back up. Sami'a Allahu liman hamida. That Allah has heard the one who has praised him. And then you say Rabbana wa lakal hamd. Our Lord, to you belongs praise. That's what Rabbana wa lakal hamd means. And then now you go down and you say Subhana Rabbil A'la. And you are prostrating. The highest part of your head is in the most low part of the ground. And you're saying, glory be to the one who is most high. You're saying that three times. Subhana Rabbi al-A'la. This is a very deep situation right now. And you're thinking about that and you're humbled. This is a very relaxing position. This is a very peaceful position. This is the most peaceful position you can imagine. This is the best situation. There's nothing more important than that position in the entire day. There's nothing more important than that position in your entire life, in fact. So you're in that position. This is why you were created. This is the purpose of life. This is everything you need to know. This is everything you need to do. There's nothing more to life than this. And then you come back up. Rabbi ghfirli, Rabbi ghfirli. You say, oh Allah, forgive me, Allah, forgive me. Because we've done lots of sins. So we're being a bit accountable here. And you go back down. After you've asked Allah, the King, to forgive you, you go back down, Subhana Rabbil A'la, Subhana Rabbil A'la, again. And that's one unit of prayer. And you repeat that, and so on. If you get this right, you get halawatul iman. You get the sweetness of faith. Because we have five prayers a day. This is a really beautiful meditation kind of exercise. Not the kind of meditation that these mushriks do, and the ones who worship other than God. No, you're worshipping Allah subhanahu wa ta'ala. There's nothing greater that you can do as a human being. You know that. There's nothing better you can do with your time. There's no money that you can amass. There is no fame that you can get. There's no adornments that you can put on. There's nothing. This is peace. This is ala bi dhikrillahi tatma'innul qulub. This is surely with the remembrance of Allah do hearts find rest.
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Assalamu alaikum. Assalamu alaikum. Let's turn that down. I think that's slightly too high, but that's fine, inshallah. Assalamu alaikum, brothers and sisters. How are you this morning? I pray you are well. I pray you're in the best of health and the highest of iman, inshallah ta'ala. And a bit of a wet start to this Wednesday morning. It's Wednesday, the 30th of September, and barish is here. Indeed, we have some rain with us this morning, but let's see, of course, how the day goes on, because it will dry up around about midday. I think it should dry up, inshallah ta'ala, and then it should be a dry day for the rest of the day, inshallah ta'ala. My dear brother Imran says, assalamu alaikum. Wa alaikum salam. How are you doing, my dear brother? Halfway through the week, alhamdulillah, almost there. But you know what, Imran? This week is one of those weeks where, although we're halfway there, normally I'm looking at my weekend calendar thinking, have I got time off? What am I doing? What have I got myself into this weekend? And this weekend is going to be the trek, the FOB trek. That is what I've got myself into. I have no idea why. I have no idea how. But that is the panga that I've got myself into. And I shall be doing some sort of a trek, inshallah. My dear Imran says, you're going to smash it. I will either smash it or it will smash me, I think. So one way or the whatever they run, it will either smash my knees or I will smash it, inshallah. Let's see how it goes. To be honest, my plan, as I was saying yesterday, my plan is one and one only. That is, strap my knees as best as I can, as tight as I can, and then just pray for the best, and have as many painkillers as possible, inshallah ta'ala. I'm sure that's not what the doctor ordered, but that is what I shall do. And we don't wear doctors. Dr. Naeem Saab messages us straight away. Islam, hope you well. Wa alaikum salam. Wa alaikum salam. Salam, Isa, can I be the riddle master? You can do, Isa. And Isa's also saying, can you please play Medina Unana? I'll see if I can play that for you shortly, inshallah ta'ala. And your riddle, let me have a look. I'll have a look at your riddle and see if I can share that. I think I've done that before, but it should be fine. Unless anybody else sends in a riddle in the next 10 minutes, Isa, I will share that. We've got Zakaria saying, assalamu alaikum, uncle. This is Zakaria. Wa alaikum salam. Wa alaikum salam, Zakaria. How are you this morning? I pray you're well. We've got Dr. Naeem says, Junction 11 is getting busy southbound. Let me have a quick look. Yesterday, traffic was horrendous in the morning. And literally half an hour later, it was completely fine. So it was literally that school time traffic, which was no good. But this morning, let me have a quick look at this morning, because we have facing a traffic. Is it this morning as well? Yeah, this morning it's not. Oh, yeah, I can see what you're saying about Junction 10. Junction 10, you said Junction 11, because here we have got Junction 10 is what I'm looking at, and Junction 10 is the slip road is a complete block, a red block there, so it's not looking good at all. Junction 11, in fact, is not looking too bad here on the system anyway, so obviously you're physically there, so you'll know better. No, what am I talking about? Sorry, I was looking at Halfway Avenue. I was looking at the wrong junction. Halfway Avenue is going underneath the motorway. Further up, yep, where Chorley Boys is, going all the way down to Humberston Road, there's a block, the completely red block coming off the motorway and going on the motorway. Although the motorway itself is not too bad, but yeah, there's a lot of traffic there. I don't know why. Further down, Dunsborough Road is not looking great. Oh gosh, it's the same as yesterday. It actually looks like, because I was thinking, have I actually reset it? And I have, because it says the time last updated was 8:02. So it has been updated, because the whole of Leegrove High Street, all the way down, keep going, Grange Avenue, all the way down to Bramingham Road, all the way up to Northwell Drive is completely standstill. It's a solid red line. Oakley Road is looking quite bad. Marsh Road, there's bits and bobs of red, and then sometimes it clears. New Bedford Road is really... What's going on with the traffic? Is it roadworks? Stockinston Road is really bad. We've got Hucklesby way further down, connecting Old Bedford and New Bedford. Yeah, there's a lot of traffic around these today, this morning, unfortunately, guys. So, I do apologize for that if you're late to wherever you're going. And, just make sure
you have plenty of sabr, and inshallah you will get to your destination in time. We got Imran says, High Street again is horrendous, completely standstill. Subhanallah, may Allah make it easy. My name is Heather says, Salam bro, you always overreact. Every time you do a challenge, you smash it. not quite, brother Heather. Heather's normally my challenges are like a 5k walk, and that's something I can smash. But yeah, this I haven't done a mountain since 2017, I think. Was the last time I did Snowdon, and that was for Forbes as well, actually. So yeah, this time around my biggest concern is my knees, because my knees are, yeah, since the operation, it's the first thing I'm actually doing as a physical challenge. So yeah, not very happy with my knees. But my dear sisters, I'm doing it for FOB, Friends of Bright Eyes, so please do donate generously. I'm sure everybody should have my link, because I've blasted it everywhere on social media, WhatsApp, wherever you see it, on my status, on the Inspire Phone status. So please do donate generously. I've got a target of £1,500. See if you can get me to £1,500, inshallah ta'ala. My dear brother Fiaz saying, Assalamu alaikum Tariq. Wa alaikum salam. Fiaz, bye. How are you, my dear brother? Pray you are well, my dear brother, and pray you are in the best of health and highest of iman. Sending in the hadith of the day on the authority of Mu'adh, may Allah be pleased with them, who said, the Messenger of Allah sallallahu alaihi wasallam said, O Mu'adh, by Allah, I love you and advise you not to miss supplicating after every salah, saying, O Allah, help me remember you, expressing gratitude to you and worshipping you in the best of manner. Abu Dawud and Nasai. Subhanallah, jazakallah. Just tell everyone you have wobbly knees, and at your age you have knobbly knees. What's knobbly knees? I have no idea. My name is Imran says, how will the weather be on Saturday? I don't know. I was checking the weather yesterday, and Saturday looks nice here. But yesterday there was a warning that I got from my dear brother Yasir in the WhatsApp group that we're in, saying that please take a rain jacket because it may be raining on Saturday. So I'm not sure. The weather here in Luton, let me see, where are we going? We're going to go near Swansea, I think that's where we're going. So let me put in Swansea. Let's check the weather in Swansea. Oh gosh, that's why he's saying it, because it's raining in Swansea all day today, all day tomorrow, all day Friday, and possibly Saturday as well. Yeah, I was looking at the weather in Luton, which I thought is going to be the same in Swansea, but no, Swansea, it's a bit windy. Winds of 25 to 28 miles per hour on Friday. Saturday, it slow calms down to about 10 to 12. But yeah, it's still, temperature's only up to about 15 degrees. So you'll feel cold as well. We got my dear brother Rahim says, Haji Saab, inshallah, on the day of reckoning, your limbs will bear witness for you. Inshallah, inshallah, inshallah. We make dua that on the day of Qiyamah, when Allah subhanahu wa ta'ala is asking us, what did you do, that these same limbs that we put through so much will inshallah be a witness that, Ya Allah, he did this, he did this, he did this. And may we all do good with our limbs, inshallah, that have come as an amana from Allah, inshallah, ameen. It's 8:10. I don't think we've got another riddle, so we'll probably use Muhammad Isa's. But before that, Muhammad Isa, just for you, Medina Unana. Oh, yeah.

Yes, indeed. Medina Unana, that is the Deen squad there for you, Isa, inshallah. We've got a message coming in from Pfizer saying, Assalamu alaikum, Tariq. You're doing for good cause. Therefore, I believe Allah will help you to complete your challenge. Inshallah, inshallah, I have no doubt Allah subhanahu wa ta'ala will make it easy. And I remember sharing this on the podcast. For those of you who haven't seen the podcast, check it out on our Facebook page. We did a podcast with the Phob brothers, mashallah. And yeah, that's gone out yesterday. So do check it out. And in there, I mentioned the same thing. I remember when I did the cycle from Manchester, from Luton to Manchester, that was a good 200 miles. I remember when I did that, a brother actually came up to me and said to me the most important words I've ever heard in my life and the most helpful, subhanAllah. And what he said was, he goes, when you're going to be cycling and you're going to be going through all these villages and all sorts of different places, there's going to be times where you're going to be broken. You're going to be literally thinking, why am I doing this? And wishing to stop. At that point, he said, all you need to do is close your eyes and say, Ya Allah, I'm doing this for you. Ya Allah, I'm doing this for you. Ya Allah, give me the strength to do this. And keep calling out to Allah. Keep calling out to Allah. And Allah will get you through. And subhanAllah, there were so many times I can remember where it was literally that. It was literally that way. I was at the end of my strength and thinking, you know what? I can't do anymore. I simply cannot do anymore. I'm done. And all I would literally do is, Ya Allah, make it easy. Ya Allah, make it easy. And you have no idea where you get the strength from. But Allah makes it easy. Allah gives you the strength. Allah gives you the mental and the physical strength to continue. So it's, that is amazing advice. And I'm sure everybody who's doing it, there's about 44 from what I can remember, about 44 people unless have changed doing the one-day trek on Saturday. And of course, I think there's about 24 doing the three peaks, mashallah. So absolutely amazing. May Allah bless everyone. May Allah make it easy for everyone. And hopefully, inshallah, they listen to this advice. Make sure you keep saying, Allah, I'm doing this for you. My intention is to please you, Ya Allah. And if my intention is to please Allah, then my dear sisters, it doesn't matter what we go through. As long as Allah is pleased with us, and my name says everything else is secondary, inshallah ta'ala. Say 816, let me quickly bring in the riddle. The riddle is courtesy of Muhammad Isa this morning. The more you take, the more you leave behind. The more you take, the more you leave behind. What am I talking about? 0777948182. Do let me know your thoughts, inshallah ta'ala. It's 816, my dear sisters. Let me know your answer to the riddle. We've got Mariam. Is it Mariam or Adam who's got the correct answer? Thank you, Mariam. Good to know you're listening, Mariam. Sometimes when Mariam does a message, I'm thinking, where's Mariam gone? Is Mariam listening? Or is Mariam still asleep and missing school? But Mariam is listening, mashallah. We've got Mariam, because I got there late, so Mariam didn't send the riddle in, mashallah. Thank you, Mariam. Mrs. Isaac's answer sent in the correct answer. Jazakallah for that. And Rahim says, sand in your hands. The more you take, the more you leave behind. Interesting. Shand is not the correct answer, my dear brother Rahim, but it's a good answer. Good answer, mashallah, but not the answer I'm looking for. Listeners, you are listening to Inspire FM. If you would like to donate, my dear sisters, if you would like to donate towards this cause, whether it's to me, whether it's any of the other 44 people doing the one day or the 24 doing the three peaks, please donate generously. It's the 30th of September today. Most people get paid around about this time of the month. So whether it's the 30th, whether it's the 31st tomorrow, there's no 31st in September, is it? Tomorrow's the 1st. So whether it's today, the last day of the month, or tomorrow, the first day of the month, once you got paid, my dear sisters, maybe you could just part with £5 or £10, inshallah ta'ala, for this blessed cause of supporting two new services at Friends of Bright Eyes, inshallah ta'ala. So please do try and see if you can do £5, £10. Ikra Fezan and Noora said the answer is this. Absolutely correct. Ikra Fezan and Noora, you're hardly ever wrong, are you, mashallah? But well done, you're absolutely correct. Let's go to Mahir Zain, the chosen one. We've got time for one more track before we go to the break. Let me know if you want to dedicate it to you. And also, let me know, for some strange reason, if you don't have my link. If you don't have my link, then I don't know why you wouldn't have my link. But yeah, you should have my link. And inshallah, you should donate, inshallah, if you can.

0: Peace be upon him, the chosen one, sallallahu alayhi wasallam, our dear beloved Prophet Muhammad, sallallahu alayhi wasallam. Do say sallallahu alayhi wasallam when you hear the blessed name of our dear beloved Prophet Muhammad, sallallahu alayhi wasallam, my dear sisters. And he was indeed the chosen one. Of course, mashallah. That's Mahir Zain, say 21. A couple of answers coming in. We've got Salik saying, assalamu alaikum, is the answer on the way? So, i.e. the road. So, basically what he's saying is the road. So, the riddle is, the more you take, the more you leave behind. So, when you're on the way, the more road you take, the more you leave behind. Interesting. Is the answer money? The more you take, the more you leave behind. I don't know. If there's money in front of me, I'm sure I wouldn't be leaving any behind. Hamda, Haika, not the answer I'm looking for. It's money doesn't qualify. Assalamu alaikum, this is Akmal Sisters, and we have think that the answer is this. Yep, you have, you think the answer is correct, mashallah. Your thinking, you're having is correct, mashallah. Well done, Ahmad Sisters. And Haroon has also messaged in the correct answer. Well done to you, mashallah. Salam is the answer. A journey from Hazira. A journey, mashallah. So journey, let me go back to the riddle. Riddle this morning is, the more you take, the more you leave behind. A journey. Yes, yeah, similar to Salik, isn't it? The road. Yep, interesting. Very good answers, mashallah. Listeners, let's quickly go to a little bit of a Muslim. This is Issa Muslim Bilal featuring Prospect Aki Abu Muhammad Abu Elijah. Taking us up to the break, inshallah. We'll be back straight after. Please do not go anywhere. And if you do want to, donate anything, please do let me know and I can send you the link. The Medina Masjid, the charity dinner. Now, there's been a change, listeners. There's been a change. Initially, we were going to have Mikael Mala, Ustada Amina Blake, Ajmal Masroor, and Dr. Javed Iqbal from Pakistan. But unfortunately, Dr. Javed is not available. He's sick. So they have got Sami Hamdi. Yes, indeed. Sami Hamdi, the great political speaker, mashallah. He will be coming to Luton next Saturday on the 10th. So Sami Hamdi will be here. So please do let me know if you like to purchase a ticket and see Sami Hamdi live and speak to him and ask him about his political views and his thoughts and whatever else they may be. So Sami Hamdi will be joining the Medina Masjid team to raise money for Medina Masjid next Saturday. I've got tickets. Tickets are £25 each or £200 for a table of 10, so which works at £20 a ticket. If you can buy a table and then maybe sell it to your friends, neighbors, work colleagues, anything like that, that would be absolutely amazing. Please do let me know if you need some tickets for the Foundations of Faith Medina Masjid dinner. Let's go to Labour of Muslim Bilal Issam featuring Prospect Aki Abu Muhammad.
1: It's clear because I'm a Muslim and my religion is Islam, following the Sunnah and the way of the Quran. That's why I use my right. If I ever shake your hand,

That dirty money might just have you straying from your deen. 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Check my backpack, you find books on the deen. Check my background and you see where I've been. I flew to Egypt for that knowledge, man, it felt like a dream. I'm a

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1: I'm a Muslim, but what nullifies it? It's essential to know if we're qualifying. If expected to go where there's no denying, there's different methods to know if your soul is dying. I'm a Muslim, and you know that. Started from the street, but we flipped the roadmap. When I check it, I was trying to get my soul back. In the front row, foes black, look at the growth act. Came a long way from serving out our old flats. I'ma wait like the wudu and the cold taps. Allah created our existence, what's the best way to live it? How can we get the most out of the life that we're living? Is it drugs, money and women? Tell me, is it fulfilling? How many years left till near death? We're a people of preparation, what's preparedness? Is it just darkness when you die? Will you be asked about your life, your good and bad actions that your palms have put aside? Let's place them on a scale with it.
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8: 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And it is that one part that a mother nurses her child with, that the mare raises her hoof from stepping on her foal. So every act of mercy in this world is only from that one part. And the 99 have been, remain in the divine presence for the day of judgment.
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Assalamu alaikum. Assalamu alaikum, listeners. Welcome back. Welcome back to the Rise and Shine Show on this Wednesday morning. It's Wednesday, the 30th of September, people. Wednesday, the 30th of September. And how are you this morning? I pray you are well. I pray you're in the best of health and the highest of iman. We had a message coming in from Ayan, Anaya, and Yusuf saying, Salam, wa alaikum salam. Is the answer this? Absolutely correct. Absolutely correct. Mashallah. Well done to you guys. Let's quickly go to the Salah spot before we go any further. Salat al-Fajr this morning is 5:26, the sunrise 7 o'clock. Zohar 12:57, Asr is at 4:48, Maghrib is at 6:46, in fact, sorry, and Isha 8:05. Tomorrow, Fajr is going to be at 5:27, sunrise 7:02. Zohar tomorrow is at 12:57, Asr at 4:46. Maghrib is 6:43, in fact, and Isha 8:03 tomorrow, inshallah ta'ala. Tomorrow, of course, is Thursday, the 1st of October. Going over to the BBC website, move to rejoin EU among options for UK, Burnham tells BBC. The PM was speaking after using his conference speech to say the government will end the existing triple lock on pensions from 2030 to help fund social care reforms in England. One of the five men arrested near RAFF had called 999 himself. Household energy bills forecast to see biggest rise in 4 years. Gosh, going even higher. So everything, fuel prices, energy bills, everything is going up and up and up. Girl has multiple surgeries to control infections after strike in Gaza. £1.2 billion on transfers with £830 million. Pounds inflated in accounts, Man City's asterisk error. Your thoughts on that? We haven't really spoken about Man City, have we? Let me know your thoughts on that. And going over to the Al Jazeera website, we've got Trump says Iran war will wrap up very soon, but shares no details. Israeli army says Golani Brigade forces leaving southern Lebanon. Iran will fire as many missiles as necessary to teach the enemy a lesson, says IRGC advisor. And Board of Peace has failed to implement Gaza agreement. Your thoughts on that? India's Ujjain tense as mosque partially demolished for Hindu pilgrimage. Trump tech bosses sign a voluntary pact pledging robust AI safeguards. Your thoughts on that, inshallah. Going over to the sport, yesterday we did have some football, I believe. Yesterday was England playing yesterday. Yesterday we had the UEFA Nations League. Finland, Belarus 0-0. Switzerland beat Scotland 3-0. Slovenia, North Macedonia, and Slovenia beat 2-0. Albania won 3-0. Moldova, England beat the Czech Republic 2-0. So England won 2-0 yesterday. And Spain also won. Spain beat Croatia 4-1. Those are the football games there. Weather-wise today, bit of a wet start to today. It will clear up around about midday. And after that, it should be nice and sunny. Temperatures are 22, 23 degrees. Winds of 12 to 14 miles per hour. It's a really nice sunny day tomorrow. 0% chance of rain. And yeah, temperatures go highs of 18 to 19 degrees. Winds of 8 to 10 miles per hour. Lots of traffic around earlier on. Let me see if that's still the case. Let me just update the system here. So this has last now been updated 8:33. A little bit better around town, I believe. Looks a little bit better. In between, the motorway junction looks better. Junction 11 still looks really bad. The actual junction itself and junction 10, the slip road itself, looks quite bad. So, yeah, quite a bit of traffic, it seems, around the motorway junctions. Old Bedford Road looks quite bad. New Bedford looks quite bad. Stockiston Road, Hucklesbury Way has cleared up. Leagre of High Street is not looking good. Neither is Lucy Road, neither is Oakley Road, neither is Waller Avenue. Quite a bit of red around those roads. Inshallah, we'll clear up soon. We've got Allahi Allah Kiya Karo, Dukh Na Kisi Ko Diya Karo. Somebody just messaging and saying, what's that track playing in the background? Can you play it for me? It's Mahir Zain. It's Allahi Allah Kiya Karo. Aslam Uncle T, can you give a big shout out to our mummy and a very happy birthday to mum? May you have many joyful years. That's from Mariam, Hannah and Zahra. MashaAllah. Mariam, Hannah and Zahra. May Allah bless your mummy. May Allah subhanahu wa ta'ala protect her. May Allah keep her well. And may Allah keep her amazing.
as you have said always. May Allah subhanahu wa ta'ala bless her always. And it's a very, very happy birthday to Mummy from Maryam, Hannah, and Zahra.

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And a big shout out to Ayat to finish your breakfast. Ayat, well done on finishing your breakfast, mashallah. And Zidane for running 8K with me yesterday. He's now my coach, mashallah. Coach Zidane, that's a nice ring to it, mashallah. Zidane, keep mashallah running and keep making sure that daddy runs also, alhamdulillah. And Zidane will also be running, of course, the Love Luton run in about 10 days' time, inshallah ta'ala, on the 11th, is it? Yep, on Sunday the 11th. So, mashallah, my dear brother, Heather says, City is finished. Are they, though? Are they, though? I don't know what's going to come of this little latest finance thing. But, yeah, I'm sure they'll get out of it somehow, inshallah. But let's see. Listeners, please do let me know if you can help donate towards my course. I'm on £1,095. £405 will help me get to my target of £1,500. Just simply £400. If anybody could donate that right now, that'll be amazing. If you can donate £400, that can be four people doing £100 each. Four people, £100 each, and I'll be very, very, very close to my target, inshallah. So please, please, please, donate generously and see if you can help me get to my target. 0777948122, 0777948122. Let's go to Libya. Yahanana going out to Auntie Amina, and we've got Tahia coming right up.

Yes, indeed. Yahanana. That's Muhammad Tariq there for you guys. 844 listeners. And you're listening to the Rise and Shine Show. A message coming in saying, can you please remind me about the riddle? I can do, because we've still got 6 minutes left for the riddle. The riddle is courtesy of Muhammad Isa, all the way from Sheffield this morning. The riddle is, the more you take, the more you leave behind. The more you take, the more you leave behind. What am I talking about? 0777948122, 0777948122. My name is Zidane and Rahim are going out to you. And Fayyat, of course.

Indeed, indeed. Hey, yeah, it's 8:46, listen to 8:46. And what a pleasure. We've got my dear brother Leo listening in. Assalamu alaikum, dear brother. I don't get a message often in the morning show from yourself. So, mashallah, absolute pleasure to know that you're listening. Alhamdulillah. And you know what, brother Leo? Your answer is absolutely correct. Mashallah, brother Leo has been listening very attentively, thinking, what is that answer to that riddle? And mashallah, you've got it spot on. Normally, it's brother Rashid who messages in the riddle answers. But alhamdulillah, my dear brother Leo, replacing brother Rashid this morning. The riddle this morning is, the more you take, the more you leave behind. And Leo, absolutely spot on. Well done. Jazakallah, bro, for your message. Appreciate it. And good to know you're listening, mashallah. We also got Sister Shabnam listening, saying, assalamu alaikum. Can you please play This Dunya Breaks Me? And that is a Ruh. This Dunya Breaks Me. Absolutely amazing. I'll play that for you right now. We've got, if City got stripped of their titles, Liverpool will benefit from a few titles. Will they? Somebody was saying that yesterday. Apparently, United will get some. Will Arsenal get some? I don't know if Arsenal will get some. But Liverpool apparently will get a couple as well. So that'll be nice, actually, to get some time. But it doesn't really... It's not the same, is it? It's not the same, is it, when you actually win the league and you actually go and, I mean, you do the whole the City tour with the trophy and stuff. That's different. That's, you actually won something, not just got it by default. So, yeah, I don't think it'll feel the same, Raheem. But nevertheless, of course, we can add it to the trophy cabinet, inshallah. Let's go to a little bit of This Dunya Breaks Me, going out, Sister Shabnam. You got 3 minutes left for the riddle. 3 minutes left for the riddle. The riddle this morning is a courtesy of Muhammad Isa. The more you take, the more you leave behind. What am I? The more you take, the more you leave behind.

Yes, indeed, my dear and sisters. This dunya breaks us. My dear and sisters, Allah heals us. May Allah heal us all. May Allah subhanahu wa ta'ala bless us all. And may Allah subhanahu wa ta'ala protect us all, inshallah ta'ala, always. Beautiful, beautiful track request there, mashallah. That's from Sister Shabnam. It's 852, 852. Let me quickly give you the answer to the riddle. The more you take, the more you leave behind. What am I? The more you take, the more you leave behind. What am I? It is, of course, footsteps. Footsteps. You take footsteps and you leave footprints. Inshallah, inshallah. That is beautiful, mashallah. That's the riddle for this morning. Listeners, a massive jazakallah for tuning in this morning. Jazakallah for all your messages. My dear brother Imran says, have an amazing day. Take care. Inshallah, we'll speak tomorrow. Inshallah, my dear brother Imran. May Allah bless you, bro. Lovely to hear from you daily. Alhamdulillah. May Allah bless you. Have a beautiful day. And inshallah, inshallah, we speak tomorrow. Listen, I'm going to leave you with a little bit of Muad. We didn't play Muad today, so I thought I'll share with you a little bit of Muad. This is Muad featuring Zayan. Angels at the Gate. Angels at the Gate. Taking us up to the end of the show, inshallah. A massive jazakallah for tuning in. May Allah bless you. May Allah reward you. May Allah protect you. Always, inshallah. Take care. Have a beautiful day. Assalamu alaikum wa rahmatullahi wa barakatuhu.

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1: Does it matter if somebody wears hijab if they're committing all these other sins? A person may look at their life and see that they commit all these other sins and they may say to themselves, does it really matter if I wear hijab or not? This is a trick from Shaytan. What Shaytan wants you to do is give up on this one good deed that you are doing. There is no doubt that wearing hijab is indeed very, very hard, and this is why Shaytan will usually attack from that door. He will constantly be on your back and he will remind you of how hard hijab is, or if you don't wear hijab, Shaytan will constantly come and remind you that it is indeed very, very hard and your life is going to change when you wear hijab. And that may be true, but remember, even just wearing hijab, and you may not do any other good deeds or you may commit a lot of other sins, but that wearing of that hijab is still a good deed and you are still in obedience to Allah subhanahu wa ta'ala. So never ever give up on that hijab, and Allah subhanahu wa ta'ala knows best.
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1: Hi, I'm Saleha. I was on Inspire FM today, which I think is a great platform for people to raise awareness of really good issues. So well done to Shamiza and her team. I just want to leave a message with you guys. 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
2: 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Illegal use can mean an on-the-spot penalty, an unlimited fine, or 6 months in prison. Report antisocial or nuisance

0: Assalamu alaikum. My name is Abul Hussain.
1: 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I'm the interfaith coordinator for the Northampton Catholic Diocese.
2: 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I am from the Luton Baha'i Faith Community.
3: 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And I'm here today with Inspire FM 105.1. And just want to say that I love it that we can work together in all different kinds of ways.
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2: Praising Allah subhanahu wa ta'ala for the many gifts He has given us, we recognize the gift of this day of Jumu'ah. This day about which Islam has taught us is the day of Eid in the week of a believer. And in Sahih Muslim, Abu Hurairah radiallahu anhu, he reports that the Prophet sallallahu alayhi wa sallam said that the best day upon which the sun rises is this day of Jumu'ah. On this day, Allah created Adam alayhi salam. And on this day, Allah entered him into Jannah. And on this day, Allah removed him from Jannah. And the coming of the hour will not happen except on this day of Jumu'ah. May Allah make us from the people of Jannah when the coming of the hour arrives. Ameen.
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10: 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Tamam sunne walon ki khidmat mein assalamu alaikum. 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
0: Assalamu alaikum. Bismillah. Qala an-nabi sallallahu alayhi wa sallam: Man raghiba an sunnati falaysa minni. That whoever abandons my sunnah is not from me.
3: Richard didn't want to die, but he couldn't stop himself. The collision didn't kill him, but he wasn't wearing a seatbelt, so he hit the inside of the car. That didn't kill him either, but his internal organs carried on traveling until they hit his rib cage, and his lungs were punctured, and the main artery from his heart was torn. And that's what killed Richard.
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5: Assalamu alaikum. We are now going to play the elegant recitation of the Holy Quran by Sheikh Mishari Rashid Al-Farsi, Imam, Quranic reciter, and nasheed artist from Kuwait, with English translation.

0: I seek refuge from Satan, the rejected one.
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0: In the name of Allah, most gracious, most merciful.
1: Alif.

0: Alif, Lam, Ra, a book which we have revealed unto you, in order that you might lead mankind out of the depths of darkness into light, by the leave of their Lord, to the way of Him the exalted in power, worthy of all praise.
1: Allah, الذي له ما في السماوات وما في الأرض وويل للكافرين من عذاب شديد.
0: Of Allah, to whom do belong all things in the heavens and on earth. But alas for the unbelievers, for a terrible penalty, their unfaith will bring them.

We sent not a messenger except to teach in the language of his own people, in order to make things clear to them. Now Allah leaves straying those whom he pleases, and guides whom he pleases, and he is exalted in power, full of wisdom.

We sent Moses with our signs and the command, Bring out your people from the depths of darkness into light, and teach them to remember the days of Allah. Verily, in this there are signs for such as are firmly patient and constant, grateful and appreciative.

Remember, Moses said to his people, Call to mind the favor of Allah to you when he delivered you from the people of Pharaoh. They set you hard tasks and punishments, slaughtered your sons and let your womenfolk live. Therein was a tremendous trial from your Lord.

And remember your Lord caused to be declared publicly, If you are grateful, I will add more favors unto you. But if you show ingratitude, truly my punishment is terrible indeed.

0: قريب.
1: Has not the story reached you, O people of those who went before you, of the people of Noah and Ad and Thamud, and of those who came after them? None knows them but Allah. To them came messengers with clear signs, but they put their hands up to their mouths and said, We do deny the mission on which you have been sent, and we are really in suspicious, disquieting doubt as to that to which you invite us.

Their messengers said, Is there a doubt about Allah, the creator of the heavens and the earth? It is He who invites you in order that He may forgive you your sins and give you respite for a term appointed. They said, Ah, you are no more than human like ourselves. You wish to turn us away from the gods our fathers used to worship. Then bring us some clear authority. God.

Their messengers said to them, "True, we are human like yourselves, but Allah does grant His grace to such of His servants as He pleases. It is not for us to bring you an authority except as Allah permits. And on Allah let all men of faith put their trust."

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Indeed, He has guided us to the ways we follow. We shall certainly bear with patience all the hurt you may cause us. For those who put their trust should put their trust on Allah.

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But their Lord inspired this message to them, Verily, we shall cause the wrongdoers to perish.

0: And verily, we shall cause you to abide in the land and succeed them. This for such as fear the time when they shall stand before my tribunal. Such as fear the punishment denounced.
1: وَاسْتَفْتَحُوا وَخَابَ كُلُّ جَبَّارٍ عَنِيدٍ
0: But they sought victory and decision. There and then, and frustration was the lot of every powerful, obstinate transgressor.
1: مِنْ

In gulps will he sip it, but never will he be near swallowing it down his throat. Death will come to him from every quarter, yet will he not die, and in front of him will be a chastisement unrelenting.

The parable of those who reject their Lord is that their works are as ashes on which the wind blows furiously on a tempestuous day. No power have they over aught that they have earned. That is the straying far, far from the goal.

0: See you not that Allah created the heavens and the earth in truth? If He so will, He can remove you and put in your place a new creation.
1: وَمَا ذَٰلِكَ عَلَى اللَّهِ بِعَزِيزٍ
0: Nor is that for Allah any great matter.

They will all be marshaled before Allah together. Then will the weak say to those who were arrogant, For us, we but followed you. Can you then avail us at all against the wrath of Allah? They will reply, If we had received the guidance of Allah, we should have given it to you. To us, it makes no difference now whether we rage or bear these torments with patience. For ourselves, there is no way of escape.

0: And Satan will say, when the matter is decided, it was Allah who gave you a promise of truth. I too promised, but I failed in my promise to you. I had no authority over you except to call you, but you listened to me. Then reproach not me, but reproach your own souls. I cannot listen to your cries, nor can you listen to mine. I reject your former act in associating me with Allah. For wrongdoers, there must be a grievous penalty.
1: وَأُدْ

But those who believe and work righteousness will be admitted to gardens beneath which rivers flow, to dwell therein, for with the leave of their Lord, their greeting therein will be peace.

See you not how Allah sets forth a parable? A goodly word like a goodly tree, whose root is firmly fixed, and its branches reach to the heavens.

It brings forth its fruit at all times by the leave of its Lord. So Allah sets forth parables for men in order that they may receive admonition.

Allah will establish in strength those who believe with the word that stands firm in this world and in the hereafter. But Allah will leave to stray those who do wrong. Allah does what He wills.

Have you not turned your vision to those who have changed the favor of Allah into blasphemy and caused their people to descend to the house of perdition?

And they set up idols as equal to Allah to mislead men from the path. Say, enjoy your brief power, but verily you are making straight way for hell.

Speak to my servants who have believed that they may establish regular prayers and spend in charity out of the sustenance we have given them, secretly and openly, before the coming of a day in which there will be neither mutual bargaining nor befriending.

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1: It is Allah who has created the heavens and the earth and sends down rain from the skies and with it brings out fruits wherewith to feed you. It is He who has made the ships subject to you that they may sail through the sea by His command and the rivers also as He made subject to you.
0: وَسَخَّرَ لَكُمُ الشَّمْسَ وَالْقَمَرَ دَائِبَيْنِ وَسَخَّرَ لَكُمُ اللَّيْلَ وَالنَّهَارِ.
1: And He has made subject to you the sun and the moon, both diligently pursuing their courses. And the night and the day has He also made subject to you.

0: And he gives you all of that you ask for. But if you count the favors of Allah, never will you be able to number them. Verily, man is given up to injustice and ingratitude.
1: وَإِذْ

O my Lord, they have indeed led astray many among mankind. He then who follows my ways is of me, and he that disobeys me. But you are indeed oft forgiving, most merciful.

O our Lord, I have made some of my offspring to dwell in a valley without cultivation by your sacred house. In order, O our Lord, that they may establish regular prayer, so fill the hearts of some among men with love towards them, and feed them with fruits so that they may give thanks.

0: Praise be to Allah, who has granted unto me in old age Ismail and Isaac. For truly my Lord is he, the hearer of prayer.
1: You have been listening to the glorious recitation of the Holy Quran by Sheikh Mishari Rashid Al-Afasi, Imam, Quranic reciter and nasheed artist from Kuwait, with English translation. Stay tuned for more beautiful recitation.
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3: Assalamu alaikum. We are now going to play the elegant recitation of the Holy Quran by Sheikh Mishari Rashid Al-Farsi, Imam, Quranic reciter and Nasheed artist from Kuwait, with English translation.

O my Lord, make me one who establishes regular prayer, and also raise such among my offspring. O our Lord, and accept you my prayer.

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He but gives them respite against a day when the eyes will fixedly stare in horror.

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So warn mankind of the day when the wrath will reach them. Then will the wrongdoers say, Our Lord, respite us, if only for a short term. We will answer your call and follow the messengers. What? Were you not wont to swear aforetime that you should suffer no decline?

And you dwelt in the dwellings of men who wronged their own souls. You were clearly shown how we dealt with them. And we put forth many parables in your behalf.

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Never think that Allah would fail His messengers in His promise, for Allah is exalted in power, the Lord of retribution.

0: Never think that Allah would fail His messengers in His promise, for Allah is exalted in power, the Lord of retribution.
1: وَتَرَى الْمُجْرِمِينَ يَوْمَئِذٍ مُقَرَّنِينَ فِي الْأَصْفَادِ
0: And you will see the sinners that day bound together in fetters.

0: Here is a message for mankind. 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Let men of understanding take heed.
1: بسم الله الرحيم.
0: In the name of Allah, most gracious, most merciful.

0: Ra. 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
0: Again and again will those who disbelieve wish that they had bowed to Allah's will in Islam.

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Soon will knowledge undeceive them.

0: Never did we destroy a population that had not a term decreed and assigned beforehand.
1: ما تسبق من أمة أجلها وما يستأخرون.
0: Neither can a people anticipate its term nor delay it.

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0: Why bring you not angels to us, if it be that you have the truth?

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But we only send down thereof in due and ascertainable measures.

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0: 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It is we who remain inheritors after all else passes away.

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0: Their greeting will be, enter you here in peace and security.

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0: 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Of what then is your good news?
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0: 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Be not then in despair.

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0: Abram said, What then is the business of which you have come, O you messengers of Allah?

0: 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Accepting the adherents of Lut, them we are certainly charged to save all from harm.
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0: Then travel by night with your household, when a portion of the night yet remains, and do you bring up the rear. Let no one amongst you look back, but pass on whither you are ordered.

0: And we made known this decree to him, that the last remnants of those sinners should be cut off by the morning.
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0: Lut said, These are my guests, disgrace me not.
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4: 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This is Yusha from Bound by Struggle. We are the future of the Ummah. Some waste their youth chasing dopamine, scrolling, gaming and sleeping, but the strong ones, they seek knowledge, discipline and Allah's pleasure. Put in the work now so our Ummah rises tomorrow.
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6: 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An octopus has 3 hearts and 9 brains. While they have 1 central brain, each of their 8 arms contains its own mini brain, consisting of a dense cluster of neurons. This allows each arm to touch, taste, and make independent decisions without waiting for instructions.

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1: Messenger of Allah sallallahu alayhi wasallam said, Allah the Exalted has said, for those who love one another for the sake of my glory, there will be seeds of light on the day of resurrection, and they will be envied by the prophets and martyrs. Al-Tirmidhi.
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8: This is the national and international news today, Tuesday, 29th of September, for Inspire FM, read by Shahi Mirza. First, the headlines. Iran's Islamic Revolutionary Guards tells American people that US must end its war crimes. UK tries to stop Trump's diesel export ban. OpenAI scraps rollout of new model over safety concerns. Burnham to unveil public body to invest in electricity grid. Argentina threatens legal action against UK over Falklands Island oil exploration. Migrants using longer, more dangerous routes across channel. Delays in fitting electronic tags, putting victims at risk, report finds. And other details. In an appeal to the American people, Iran's Islamic Revolutionary Guard spokesperson calls President Donald Trump a big liar and says the US has no choice but to leave the Middle East. Trump rejects a news report claiming his administration offered Iran sanctions relief and access to frozen funds, calling the story a hoax. Iranian Foreign Minister Abbas Araghchi says Tehran held indirect talks with the United States through Qatari mediators in New York City, with Washington's formal response expected on Tuesday. The United Arab Emirates confirms Israeli Prime Minister Benjamin Netanyahu met with President Sheikh Mohammed bin Zayed Al Nahyan during a visit to the Gulf state over the weekend. The UK is in talks with the US authorities over a potential stoppage of diesel exports and has started preparing for a ban, Chancellor John Healey has told BBC. Diesel prices in the UK reached a new high on Monday due to supply pressures springing from the US-Israel conflict, with Iran and Russia's war with Ukraine. Fuel prices are rising globally, and US President Donald Trump has threatened to ban diesel exports, stating at the weekend, "We are thinking about it very seriously." Healey, who admitted that UK diesel prices are extreme, said the government was in discussions with the US, adding, "We are also making the provision that we may need to and when we have our own stocks in the UK." OpenAI has announced it will not release its latest AI model due to safety concerns. Its GPT 6.1 Astra system, which performs tasks like browsing the web and using apps by itself, didn't quite meet the bar of the company's standards, according to Satchi Jain, head of safety systems at OpenAI. The ChatGPT maker also issued an update on incidents that occurred in June but were not made public until last week, where its models accessed Australian government websites and systems without authorization.

0: It comes as breaches by major AI firms' models intensify the debate about risks posed by the tech, with Anthropic underlining its concerns AI might threaten humanity as it prepares to go public. Andy Burnham is expected to announce a new government body to invest in Britain's electricity grid in his first party conference speech as Labour leader on Tuesday. The Prime Minister will tell party activists in Liverpool that the new publicly owned company, branded Great British Grid, will speed up connections to the grid by driving up competition for connection projects. Burnham is expected to put the proposals at the heart of a new goal to bring UK energy costs in line with other nations in Europe within 10 years. He will promise to have an honest conversation with the public and take on the difficult issues that have been ignored for too long. Argentina's president has threatened to launch a legal challenge against the British government unless it halts oil exploration work off the coast of the Falklands Islands. In a social media post, President Javier Milei set a two-week deadline for the Sea Lion oil field project, a joint venture between Israeli and British companies, to be scrapped. The companies insist they have valid licenses issued by Britain. The comments heighten tensions between the UK and Argentina over the sovereignty of the archipelago, known in Argentina as Las Malvinas, more than 40 years after a British military task force ejected Argentine forces, which had invaded the territory in 1982. A growing number of migrants are trying to cross the channel on small boats, using longer routes from beaches further south and west of Calais and Dunkirk, French authorities say. Last week, one boat set off from Normandy and spent more than 30 hours at sea before being intercepted and taken to Dover by border force. Although attempts from Normandy have been rare, authorities in neighboring Seine Maritime said there have already been 58 attempts this year, up from 30 last year. The government says it is bearing down on dangerous small boat crossings, with figures showing a sharp drop in arrivals this year. Almost half of electronic tags used to track offenders' movements are not fitted on time, with significant delays putting victims in England and Wales at risk, a report has found. The report by His Majesty's Inspectorate of Probation says some criminals are waiting up to 5 months to be fitted with a tag, leading to repeated breaches of court and prison orders. Only 55% of GPS and radio frequency tags were fitted on time, while 60% of alcohol monitoring tags were fitted promptly, according to the report's finding. A Ministry of Justice spokesperson said the government was delivering the biggest expansion of tagging in British history with £100 million in funding. And that concludes today's news roundup. 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
1: Inspire FM ki Urdu News ke saath, main hoon Mukarram Abbas. 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
4: A young man in mid ages, like hardly 20 or mid 20 years old, or less than that, he came to Jeddah. He came to Jeddah just to know about something. He said, according to what the Sheikh Abbas is saying, that he came all the way from his place, all the way to Jeddah to buy something. What? To buy something called jumbo. What is jumbo? He says jumbo is one of the kind of the drugs that it will not make you just feel dizzy. It will not make you feel that, you know, okay, you are maybe high or whatsoever they call. He says, if you take this jumbo, it will take you out of the world. It will take you somewhere else. It will take you to a different planet. This is what is the jumbo is. So he heard about it and he went to his friends. And the friend says, yes, we would like to buy and let's go and buy. So what happened? This boy, he went to his brother's house. His brother is living in Jeddah. He knocked the door. The wife of the brother opened the door. Assalamu alaikum, wa alaikum salam. MashaAllah, what you are doing in Jeddah? He says, no, I'm here with my friend. And actually, we are going to eat some food, lunch. But we have no enough money. Can you please give us some money? And when the brother will come back, because she said, your brother is at work. So he said, yes, I know. But I'm with my friends and we are hungry. We would like to go and eat some food. Can you please just borrow us some money? So she gave this boy 200 riyals. She said, you are 450 for each. I think this is more than enough. So he took this money and says, thank you. We will come later when my brother will come. And he took the money and he left. But the reality is that he didn't want the money for food. They have money and the money was less and they want to add into this money so they can go and buy this drug called jumbo. They went, they bought this jumbo and they are new in the area, in Jeddah. They don't know where to go. So they are going left and right, driving here and there. And what happened? They says, okay, Let's go to my brother's house from the backside at the backyard, and let's park the car and start taking the drugs. So they agreed. They went all the way at the backside. They parked the car and they start taking the drugs. This young boy, it is his first time. And he took the drug that called Jumbo. And the sheikh says that exactly what happened, that it took him somewhere else. This drug literally took him from this world all the way to the qabr, all the way to the grave. He doesn't know, first of all, about this drug, and he is new. So he took a little extra dose. And after taking this dose, while they are in the car, the people saw him, that the kind of a white foam coming from his mouth. And his eyes went all the way up. And the foam is keep coming from the face, from the mouth. Instead of these friends help him, instead of taking him to the hospital, instead of giving him a glass of water to drink, immediately they took him and they threw him in the middle of the road. And not only that, that they throw him and they run away. And he was there for the entire night until the Fajr prayer. And when the people came out from the masjid, they found a body on the floor, dead. Subhanallah. And they found what? That he was taking the leftover from this jumbo and he wants to take another dosage. He thought that, you know, this is the one I have, I paid for it, and perhaps maybe I will take, so I will get more energy, so I can able to walk and I will be able to go wherever I want to go. And he took that extra dosage upon what he was already, he took, and the consequences was that he lost his life. Is it end of the story? No. Sheikh Abbas says that they brought him to my maqbara, to my place where I give him the ghusl and I bury him, to my cemetery. He says, they put him on the bathtub and I start giving him the ghusl. He says, wallahi, by Allah, his face become more darker and darker and darker every time I pour water and give ghusl to him. Into the extent that I start having fear. He is working from last 30 years into this field, but he says, I see this boy and I cannot forget that what kind of face he was having. He says, wallahi, if anyone sees him, and in fact some people saw this body, those who are working, they says, this boy got burnt. So the sheikh says, how he can get burnt? Look at his hair. How can he will only get burned only as on his face? His body is not as black as his face. Complete black. And the eyes is completely in a horrible condition, upside down. And he says that the entire body, because of the extra dose that he took, the vessels, the blood vessels, got all the way green and blue. He says, I can see these lines, these blood vessels in his body is all blue and popped up. I couldn't imagine what kind of ending is this. And while giving him ghusl, I take him to the left and right. This is the process of the ghusl, the taking bath. And the blood is keep flowing from his nose, from his ears, and from his mouth. I try here and there and the blood is not stopping. The face is completely black like a coal as it's burned. The body is in a horrible condition. All is bluish and green because the blood vessels are filled with blood and whatsoever. The sheikh says it was a horrible, horrible condition. And he says, the sheikh, we gave him the ghusl the way he is. The bleeding was there and I couldn't do anything about it. We put him into the kafan and we buried him as it is. And the message of sheikh was that wallahi, he is making a challenge. He says that if any person, anyone in the entire country tells me that when he is giving ghusl to a person who's taking drug, he will not see something horrible. He says, I challenge one person to come in front of me and says, I gave a ghusl to a body or to a person who used to take a drug without seeing anything horrible. He says, this is something horrible these people go through. And definitely, they will be not praying, they will be not be in wudu, they will be in a filthy condition, they are doing all the filthy things. How many people, Sheikh Abbas is saying, that he witnessed by himself that they died while taking the extra dosage and they are in the bathroom and their faces are inside the stool. They died in the bathroom in the position of sujood in the bathroom while taking the extra dosage. So they didn't make sujood to Allah subhanahu wa ta'ala. They made sujood to the shaytan. They made sujood to their desires. And some of them, they died while their faces inside the stool. What kind of ending is this? Subhanallah. So the Shaykh was saying, be careful, especially the young boys. Be careful. It starts with cigarette. Bunch of friends will say, take a cigarette. Oh, you're still, oh, you're a man. You know, when you smoke, you're a man. You know, and this is a sign of a man. It starts like this and it goes on and on and on until it will end up with pills and then injections and then the powders and whatsoever the other drugs. May Allah subhanahu wa ta'ala protect us from that. May Allah subhanahu wa ta'ala make us among those who always listen to these true stories and take the heed and repent to Allah subhanahu wa ta'ala. I ask Allah subhanahu wa ta'ala to make us among those who are sincere in our tawbah, in our repentance to Allah subhanahu wa ta'ala, and ask sincere forgiveness from Allah subhanahu wa ta'ala while we are sincere. And we ask Allah subhanahu wa ta'ala to make us among those who always obey Allah subhanahu wa ta'ala and follow the footsteps of our beloved Prophet Muhammad sallallahu alayhi wa sallam. The time is up, and inshallah ta'ala, we will continue in the next episode with another story. Until then, assalamu alaikum wa rahmatullahi wa barakatuh.
5: And he said, exactly at the year of 1409 Hijri, that is 1988 approximately, at that time, the doctor in the morning, 7 o'clock, Dr. Khalid, he goes to his hospital, and outside the ward he saw 6 brothers standing, and they are looking that they are panic because their father is admitted in the ward from last 2 months. The moment they saw Dr. Khalid, they went to him and they says, ya Sheikh, please, we ask a small favor from you. Can you please do? So he said, what is that? He said, you know about our father. He says, of course I know. The father, 2 months before he got admitted, he went through maybe 3 heart surgeries. Due to that, the immune system was very weak. And because of that, he got a stroke in his brain. So now he is unable to move, and immune system is weak, almost gone. He's having heart problem, there's a stroke, and because of all that, his kidney failed, liver failed, everything, all the organs stop working. What happened after that? The kids, the 6 brothers, they requested to the Sheikh. They said, please, can you go to our father and give him the last word? Say the Shahada. Can you repeat the Shahada next to him? So the doctor says, why don't you do? It's better you do. You are the sons. So they says, please, Ya Sheikh, we ask you to do it. Because he is known, the Sheikh Khalid is known, that he is the person who fears Allah Almighty. He is a known da'iyah as well. So that's why the kids asking the doctor Khalid to do it. But still, Dr. Khalid says, no, I never ever saw sons like you dealing with their fathers in a way that you guys doing. Which means within 2 months, Dr. Khalid is looking at these 6 brothers coming every day, every night, next to their father, helping him, assisting him, sitting next to him, reading Quran and all these things. So Dr. Khalid was really surprised that what kind of birr is obeying and respecting the parents, that these boys being given, blessed by Allah subhanahu wa ta'ala, these boys. So doctor says, you better do it. But still, the sons said and requested, they says, Billahi alayka ya Shaykh, for the sake of Allah, O Shaykh, please go and say the Shahada, because we see that our father is just taking his last breaths. Shaykh went inside. He stood next to this old man, and he came next to him and he looked into the monitor to read his blood pressure, his heartbeat and everything. Sheikh Khalid said the heartbeat was 13. And that means that the person is almost dead. The heartbeat is 13, 1-3, that's it. So he said, that's it, I will just stand next to him and say the Shahada. So Sheikh Khalid, or Dr. Khalid, said, oh, Abu Fulan. Abu Fulan means like his, you know, nickname, like the father of so-and-so. So he says, oh, Abu Fulan, say la ilaha illallah. Say la ilaha illallah. Say la ilaha illallah. And the doctor says, wallahi alladhi la ilaha illahu. I swear by Allah, the one who have none except him to be worshipped and worthy to be worshipped, I swear by Allah Almighty, his fingers start moving. His lips start moving. He was completely dead. And he says, wallahi, I saw this, that his fingers start moving after hearing the Shahada, and his lips start moving slowly, slowly. Then suddenly, I saw the monitor that the heartbeat getting more. The number 13 start increasing. And there was another doctor. He was a non-Muslim doctor from UK.
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6: Move 410 aa gaya hai. This girl can. का नया चैलेंज जिसमें हर कोई शामिल हो सकता है. बस 10 मिनट मूव करें महीने में 10 दफा. मुझे तो अब ज्यादा ही एनर्जी फील हो रही है और कॉन्फिडेंस भी.
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6: 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We are now going to play for you the Daily Iman Booster, a series of short reminders to boost the heart and soul.
7: And this doctor, a point to the monitor and says, Dr. Khalid, look. What was that? The heartbeat went from 13 to 113. The blood pressure and the oxygen went all the way up. And the person is now breathing normally. And the doctor says, La ilaha illallah. There is none worthy of worship except Allah subhanahu wa ta'ala. Look, Allah subhanahu wa ta'ala made almost a dead person came back to his normal sense, his normal system. And he opened his eyes and he started looking left and right. So the doctor was shocked that Allahu Akbar, look at the qudra of Allah subhanahu wa ta'ala. Immediately the doctor went outside and he said to the sons, he says, go, be next to your father, because Allah knows best how long he will live, maybe 1 hour, maybe half an hour. He says, I don't know, I'm just a human being, I give the estimation based on my little bit knowledge. Go next to your father and try your best to be with him and tell him to say the shahada. The boys run inside. They said, someone start kissing his head, someone start kissing his hand, and said to the father, Alhamdulillah, Allah gave him long life. Then half an hour and 1 hour, according to the doctor. What happened? That the boys start reciting the Quran next to the father. They open the first page of the Quran and they start with Surah Al-Fatiha. The first day passes and the children are keep reading. So they finish the first juz and the third juz and the third and fourth and fifth and sixth part of the Quran, juz of the Quran. The second day passes and the man is, alhamdulillah, still alive. And the doctor is coming and checking the patient. And it goes on and on. And these boys, the sons, reading the Quran, he says, after the third day, when the boy, almost at the last juz, the last part of the Quran, and almost at the last few chapters of the Quran, the moment the son said, قُلْ أَعُوذُ بِرَبِّ النَّاسِ مَلِكِ النَّاسِ إِلَهِ النَّاسِ until the end of the ayah, مِنَ الْجِنَّةِ وَالنَّاسِ. And he closed the Quran. In few minutes, the man, he passed away. So the boys, definitely, they got sad. But Dr. Khalid Jubair, he didn't let this whole thing to go just easily and just, you know, that it's just a normal death. No. He waited. Then later on, he gathered few of the boys and he says, Billahi alaykum, I ask you for the sake of Allah. Why 3 days? Why specifically your father lived for 3 days and you finished the entire Quran within the 3 days and then he passed away? What your father used to do? What is his daily routine? So the son said, Ya Shaykh, Wallahi, my father, since we know him, he every 3 days used to finish the Quran. Every 3 days, he used to complete the Quran, reciting the Quran. Subhanallah. As he lived, Allah subhanahu wa ta'ala took his soul the way he lived. 3 days, constantly, continuously, the sons read the Quran on this man. And the last thing, the boy read the last chapter of the Quran, and after a few minutes, this person died. Allahu Akbar. This reminds me about the hadith of the Prophet sallallahu alayhi wa sallam. Man shabba ala shay'in, shaba alayhi. Whoever grow on something, he will end up on that thing. So it's a very straightforward message for myself and for my brothers and sisters. We should get used to the good deeds, Quran, Adhkar, Salah, fasting, voluntary fasting. So once we get used to it, insha'Allah ta'ala, our ending will be on that good things. I ask Allah subhanahu wa ta'ala to make us among those who are always taking heed when we go through these stories and we take the ibrah, we take the lessons from all these things that is happening around us. May Allah subhanahu wa ta'ala make us among those who abide by the Quran, implement the Quran, and understand the Quran, and follow the Quran, and ask Allah subhanahu wa ta'ala to make us among those who follow the sunnah of our beloved Prophet Muhammad sallallahu alayhi wasallam and apply them in our life. Ameen ya Rabbil Alameen. See you inshallah ta'ala in the next episode. Until then, take care of yourself and your family members. Assalamu alaikum wa rahmatullahi wa barakatuh. One old man who used to pray day and night in the masjid in the first row. He used to sit in the corner on the chair and attend his all daily prayers 5 times a day in the same masjid from years. He was known. One day, this man, after the salah, he cannot walk. Barely he can walk. So after the salah, he came from his chair, he pushes himself and he sat down on the floor. And then slowly, slowly he started crawling towards the Imam. And the Imam just finished the Salah and he turned towards the Musallin, towards the people, the congregation, and he started doing his Adhkar. When he is doing the Adhkar, he saw that old man sat on the floor and start, you know, pushing himself because he cannot walk properly, so he's pushing himself and coming closer to the Imam until this man sits in front of the Imam. Salamu alaikum wa alaikum as-salam. He says, Ya Sheikh, Ya Imam, I want you to teach me something that it will benefit me. Teach me something from Islam that will benefit me. Now the Imam is saying that I was surprised by this question and I was not even prepared. And I start thinking what to tell him. He just surprised me with this question and what to tell him, and he's an old man. Like if he was someone young, boy or a teenager or even, you know, someone in his 20s and 30s, but he's a very old man. So he says, Wallahi, I don't know what to say.

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Again, he repeated the same hadith twice. Prophet Muhammad, peace be upon him, said, there are two words. They are light on the tongue, heavy in the scale, and they are beloved to the most merciful Allah subhanahu wa ta'ala. Subhanallah al-azim wa bihamdihi, subhanallah al-azim. Or subhanallah wa bihamdihi, subhanallah al-azim. The man says, repeat. I couldn't understand, I couldn't memorize. So the sheikh said, again and again and again, many times, until the old man says, okay, now I memorized. That hadith, two words, light on a tongue, heavy in the scale, most beloved to the most merciful Allah subhanahu wa ta'ala. Subhanallah wa bihamdihi, subhanallah al-azim. After that, this man left the masjid. But wallahi, he didn't just leave the masjid. He took this hadith literally.

Whoever he meets, he say the same hadith. He goes to the grocery shop. The moment he enters, he talk to the shopkeeper and he will say this hadith. He specifically and only came ambassador for this hadith. He is only talking about this hadith. He is giving da'wah to the people because of this hadith. And it was known in the community, in the society, that this person, this old man, subhanAllah, he only have one hadith and he is keep telling people that keep doing dhikr. It is the, you know, two light words upon the tongue, most beloved to Allah Almighty, the most heavy in the scale. And he is keep repeating this again and again. Until this man got a little sick and he went into coma. He spent in the coma for a long time. And every time the kids going and visiting the father, the grandchildren going and visiting their grandfather, and he is in coma. One day, there was some signs in the monitors and in his system that shows in the monitor that, you know, this person is okay, or maybe he will wake up. So all the children went and start looking at the father. The doctor came and stand next to the father, or this old man, and he start looking at him. And then checking his pulse and checking and everything. And suddenly the man opens his eye after long time in coma. And wallahi, the moment he opened his eyes and he sees the doctor, and he stuck staring at the doctor. He saw everywhere, left and right. He realized that the sons and the family members are standing. And next to him, there is a doctor. And he started looking at the doctor, looking at his white coat, looking at the, you know, things that he is having for the checkup and things. The man realized that he is a doctor from his appearance. And he holds upon his coat, the white coat. He holds upon this white coat while he's sleeping, laying down, and he holds upon the white coat. And he says, Ya Diktor, O Doctor, Qala Rasulullah sallallahu alayhi wa sallam. The Prophet, peace be upon him, says, Kalimatan, khafifatan, ala al-lisan, thaqilatan, fil mizan, habibatan, ila al-Rahman, subhanallahi, wa bihamdihi subhanallah al-azim. Imagine, the man was in coma. The moment he opens his eyes and he saw someone new or someone a stranger, he holds him and he starts giving him da'wah of the La ilaha illallah. The giving him da'wah of the azkar of Allah subhanahu wa ta'ala to make the remembrance of Allah subhanahu wa ta'ala. And he says a couple of times, repeating to the doctor until the doctor says, yes, yes, inshallah. And then the doctor starts repeating behind him. The moment the doctor started repeating behind him, the man said the last word, Subhanallah wa bihamdihi, Subhanallah al-Azim, and he passed away. Subhanallah. My brothers and sisters, the way you live, the way you die. Not only that, this is a message for me and for my brothers and sisters. Once the love of Allah subhanahu wa ta'ala goes in your heart, once the love of Rasulullah sallallahu alayhi wasallam goes into your heart, wallahi, you want to live this love. You want to tell other people the love that you are living in. Those, specifically those who are working in da'wah, why they work in da'wah and they go and give people the da'wah and tell them about Allah, tell them about Islam, because they love this path. They love the path of da'wah. They love the path of Rasulullah. They want to do the same. So, wallahi, this is a message for myself and yourself, all of us, that we have to hold upon the Quran and the Sunnah. We have to hold upon the Athkar, that wallahi, the simplest act of worship that Allah gave me and you, the Athkar. You does not require to make wudu, you does not require to face Qibla, you does not require to be in the masjid or sitting on your musalla if you are a sister at home, and you does not require to cover yourself, nothing. Just repeat and move your tongue with the remembrance of Allah subhanahu wa ta'ala. And once you do that, believe me, you get used to it, and what's in your heart, it will pop up
the moment we are dying.

0: What is in the heart, it will be on the tongue. I ask Allah subhanahu wa ta'ala to make us among those who are always involved in the dhikr of Allah subhanahu wa ta'ala, and we follow the sunnah of our beloved Prophet Muhammad sallallahu alayhi wa sallam. Ameen ya Rabbil Alameen. Insha'Allah ta'ala, we will see you in the next episode. Until then, take care of yourself and your family members. Wassalamu alaikum wa rahmatullahi wa barakatuh.
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8: This is the national and international news today, Tuesday, 29th of September, for Inspire FM, read by Shahi Mirza. Iran's Islamic Revolutionary Guards tells American people that the US must end its war crimes. UK tries to stop Trump's diesel export ban. OpenAI scraps rollout of new model over safety concerns. Burnham to unveil public body to invest in electricity grid. Argentina threatens legal action against UK over Falklands Island oil exploration. Migrants using longer, more dangerous routes across channel. Delays in fitting electronic tags, putting victims at risk, report finds. And that concludes today's news roundup. Next, the Urdu news with Mukarram Abbas.
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0: Surat Al-Fatiha, the opening. In the name of Allah, the most gracious, the most merciful. All praises and thanks be to Allah, the Lord of all the worlds.
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0: The people want to know, what's the topic of the week?
1: Indeedy, what is the topic of this week? We are talking about procrastination, that difficulty we have sometimes in trying to focus on any given task and trying to get things done, in a swift manner. not necessarily swift, but just trying to get things done, and just trying to map things out and just get on top of some of the work. It might be homework, it might be something you have to do around the house, it might be a project you're working on, it might be some other endeavor that you are undertaking that you just can't seem to get around to. You stop and start, just like me, right? So we've got 14 ways to quit procrastinating, tips from life coaches. So far we've talked about how to deal with it is to discover the root cause of what is holding you back from doing it. Is it just good old-fashioned lethargy? You just can't be bothered to do it. So try and figure out if there's something, someone that is stopping you from getting on with it as well. And that someone might just be you. That's what procrastination is about, after all. Next is write a to-do list to set goals. Now, once again, these are all very obvious solutions to this given problem. They're very obvious. I'm not reinventing the wheel here by any stretch of the imagination, but sometimes we just need to be reminded to just make a simple list of things to do. Jot this list on paper or in the notes app on your telephone, whatever is available. Avoid making a long disorganized to-do list. This is just setting yourself up for failure. Instead, create categories like the home stuff I need to do at home, stuff I need to do at work, stuff I need to do for the family, and fun pastime things that are very important as well. Next is schedule at least 30, a minimum of 30 minutes or longer for important tasks. It just makes things a lot better. And one of the phrases I like from this particular piece of advice is to schedule meetings with yourself at non-negotiable dates and times, meaning that once you said it's going to be 6:30, once you kind of figure out that all the kids are either in bed or they're watching TV or they're doing homework or something, you've got some time for yourself. Try and carve that time out, and regardless of what might be happening besides solar, you try and stick to that time, stick to that day, and just try and get as much as you can on your to-do list that we just mentioned before. Number four is break tasks down into smaller steps and work on them one by one. If it is possible to organize your to-do list in that fashion, then by all means do so. Some things are dependent on other people, dates of scheduling and things of that nature. Maybe you're waiting on somebody to do something as well. Is there something you could do in the meantime? Okay, maybe you can refine something that you've done before. Maybe you're waiting for a particular tool, you're waiting for a particular part from a car or a particular part for the house. Is there anything else you can do in the meantime that you could use that 30 minutes for to work on instead while you're waiting for parts or somebody to come along and open something for you? Number five, start your day with the hardest tasks. Now, I kind of see the psychological reasoning behind this because, the hardest things are usually what we leave behind. And sometimes those hardest things that take the most attention, take the most concentration, are time consuming and can wear you down. And you tend to put those away. But the idea of this is to get it done as quickly as possible. Make that the first thing on your list. It might be big, but once again, break it down into parts. Keep in mind that this strategy isn't for everyone. So stick to tackling your most difficult tasks whenever you feel the most motivated. For instance, if you're a morning person, do your toughest work right after you wake up or after Fajr, between Fajr and when you go to work or school. On the other hand, if you tend to be groggy in the morning, you risk making careless errors or frustration by going headfirst into a difficult task that you're just not in a right state of mind to tackle. Number six, prioritize goals with set deadlines, using something called the Eisenhower box for prioritizing your task. Categorize everything you have to do into four categories. Category number one, tasks that must be done immediately. Task number two, tasks that can be done later or rescheduled. Task number three, tasks that can be delegated to someone else. And number four, tasks that aren't important and can be eliminated or left to last. The strength of this strategy is it's not only helps you tackle tasks that you must complete in a given way, but also on long time scales like weeks, months, or even years. Oh, use a planner to schedule your time and try to stay motivated as much as humanly possible. Now this one is going to be a bit of a tough one. We had a discussion with it yesterday with Oase. Work in a distraction-free environment where you do your work or task can play a big part in how motivated you feel. Academic tutors suggests finding a quiet place away from the kinds of things that are going to distract you. They say you may have to travel away from home to find that place, even if it's inconvenient. The library, for example, is a great place to go because it's not usually very noisy. I always say yesterday that, yeah, but it's everything you do, little tiny thing you do is echoes. But that's a small price to pay for the peace and quiet you may get if you're in a library. I spent many, many months, not one after the other, but many months, if you accumulate all the time I spent in the library in Milton Keynes, and there are always students there studying and working and stuff, and there's a lot of books, of course, it's a library, and the computers and Wi-Fi that you can use as well. So I do see that as something that is very useful. Some people concentrate better in busy places like coffee shops and cafes. Something about the vibe or the background noise helps them stay focused. Plus, they can reward themselves with food and drinks while they work. You know, these prices, mate. If quiet places like the library aren't working for you, take your study or work materials to a local coffee shop and try and hang out there for a while. It might, if you're not used to being in that environment, give it a chance. To be in the library, because when I first went to the library, something Oase was saying yesterday that people are looking at you, but after a while you get over that, because they also realize, if you're a regular as well, you become a regular, they won't even, they'll say, oh, there's that person that comes in and does work every now and then. I became a regular feature in my library in Milton Keynes, and it was just, you know, you just get on with it. But yeah, initially it was a bit kind of self-conscious, feel a bit self-conscious. Number 8, eliminate digital distractions from your smartphone and your computer. That is a bit of a tall order, but let's see what they say. If you're working on your smartphone or computer, it can be tempting to open up other apps and browsers instead of working on the task at hand. To help you locking, people recommend turning off all distractions, even going so far as to throw in your phone in the, no, it doesn't say that, I'm joking. Even to go as far as to turn your phone off if possible. You could also download the apps and browser extensions to help you resist the temptation. There's different things that they tell you can use to resist it. Of course, if you're in an integral part of your work, you know, obviously housework, you can't use that in a library, but you know, you're not, if you're fixing the gutter or something, or you know, taking stuff out the back garden and you put it into the front garden or whatever, you can't do that in the library. But obviously, you know, you use these tips in an appropriate place and time that it suits yourself, after all. Number 9, listen to music without lyrics to help you concentrate. Some people cannot. They cannot work unless they've got headphones on and playing as well. I don't mind if it's in the background a little bit low, whether it's got lyrics or not. This one says without lyrics, because you're listening to the words, isn't it? Many people struggle to work and stay focused in a completely silent room. But listening to popular music could have you singing along rather than completing your task. So opt for the white noise, natural sounds, or instrumental music to help you play, stay on task. And I know that people are listening to music as well, so don't even go there. Number 10, promise yourself a reward. Now this is the part I like. Treat things like TV or playing around online as rewards for finishing your work, suggests certain life coaches. Don't let yourself do it until you've completed all or some of your assignments on your to-do list. Use this anticipation to motivate yourself to complete the task so you can enjoy your reward guilt-free. So maybe you're going to buy yourself a big cake, I don't know, a kebab, whatever, you know, floats your boat, basically. That is going to be your reward for completing a certain task. And I think you should include that for every task on your list, so that you know that you're working towards something, not just at the very end of the entire project, but through those stages, through that broken down the chunks that they talked about, the list of things that you need to do that's been broken down. For each one, have yourself a little reward. It doesn't have to be massive. Could be just a Mars bar or, you know, I don't know, a latte or something. Treat yourself to eating a meal at your favorite restaurant, seeing a movie with a friend, or buying yourself something you've always wanted. Be careful not to over-reward yourself. Stick with small end-of-the-day rewards with daily tasks like studying, and save big celebrations for when you accomplish something tremendous, like passing your final exams. As I said, when I was in the library, there's so many kids in there studying exams, trying to get through a test and what have you. And they're proper focused as well. And I, you know, must admit, they're really good to see that young people are really focusing on their work, and that they're using the facility of the library to actually get their tasks done. And, you know, it's very, very, very encouraging.

0: topic of the week.
1: Continue our look at how we can improve our productivity. I mean, at the end of the day, that is what it is about, isn't it? Being productive and trying to get those tasks, whatever they are, whether they're manual or academic, trying to get your head around them and trying to get stuff shorted, isn't it? That's what it's all about. Right, number 11, give yourself a pep talk. Sort yourself life out, right? Self-talking is a great way to calm yourself down and get focused using positive self-talk, just like what Kid Bilal did. Self-positive self-reinforcement, whatever he said. Anyway, self-talking is a great way to calm yourself down and get focused. Using positive self-talk can even help you meet your goals. Really? Talk to yourself using your name. That's going to be weird. And remind yourself that you can and will do the task on your to-do list. Say something like, Ahmed, it's been hard. And you've tried, you've written a million essays before, and you'll do this one too. You could also ask yourself questions like, Raza, why are you nervous about this? You know you can handle it. Right? Another self-talk out loud when you're alone in your head if you're in a public place. That kind of goes without saying, because other people think you're a bit... So yes, so self-talk does make a difference. People are probably used to talking to themselves, so it might feel a bit weird at first, but in at some point or another, I'm sure we've probably all done it when we're realizing that we're not quite we're not up to par, we're not firing all cylinders. Sometimes we say, oh, what is wrong with me? Oh, what's going on? Oh, what is wrong with you? You know, we could be saying that, don't we? So it's similar to that. Except this time, you're not really berating yourself. You're trying to encourage yourself. You're giving yourself that little pep talk that nobody else can give you, because nobody else understands you. Nobody understands the difficult life that you've got. So this is why the self-talk out loud to yourself about yourself, encouraging yourself, is very beneficial. Number 12, stop punishing yourself for procrastinating. I shouldn't have said that. That's not giving excuse just to do it now. Do your best to avoid getting angry with yourself. Guilt and regret are draining emotions and can easily leave you feeling tired and frustrated rather than motivated. Instead, focus on the task at hand and set your emotions aside. Try and just be a little bit easier on yourself, okay? You know what you've got in your life. You know what the challenges are. And while it's easy for us to make excuses for ourselves, at the end of the day, you know, we're trying our best. Allah subhanahu wa ta'ala, He knows our intentions. He knows what our niyyah is, and we are trying to do our best. So don't beat yourself up too much to the point where you're just useless, because it can have a negative effect as well. While thinking that you're trying to punish yourself or feeling guilty, it can have that negative effect. Stop punishing yourself for procrastinating, okay? So try and find that, once again, try and find that mizan, that balance between guilty to the point where you need to do something, but not so guilty that you absolutely become ineffective. And 30, aim for completion over perfection. Let me say that one more time. Aim for completion over perfection. Break your procrastination habit by aiming to finish a task or project rather than perfecting it. Remember, you can always go back later and iron out the kinks if it's possible. But for now, focus on getting the task done. Sometimes just getting it done will give you that sense of achievement. And while it's important that, yes, you do your given task at the best optimal layer level that you can, at the same time, you can't let that stop you. I remember I was supporting a kid in school once, and he was a great artist. He was a good artist, and he would draw something in a given task from the teacher. And I'm looking at it, I'm thinking, yeah, that's really good. Next thing I know, he's scrunched up and throw it away. He's like, it's not good. Because his expectations for himself, which is good, is just he doesn't feel like he's meeting it. Really good. And bro, who's the best artist? Because he's seen all my artwork. Who's the best artist you know? He goes, well, you know, you've got all those pictures and everything. I said, well, I'm telling you, who what you're doing is, I'm telling you, you're getting in your own way by sabotaging your own work because you think it's not good enough. And in fact, objectively speaking, it is. Number 14, ask someone to hold you accountable. I don't know about that one. Staying on task and completing your goals doesn't have to be a solo endeavor. It can be hard to stay away from distractions when you're doing it alone. Ask a friend or family member if they'll be willing to check on your work, habits, and accomplishments. This way, they can help set you back on track if they notice that you're being distracted or you're falling behind on the work. Try planning fun outings with each other to reward yourself for meeting your goals. Hold accountability meetings or whatever the case may be to catch each other up or on whether you're meeting your goals and deadlines. Perhaps somebody who's doing something similar to yourself, that might be a way for you to check their work and you can check their work. You check their work, they check your work, and that way you are both trying to motivate yourself, you're both moving forwards, inshallah, you're both achieving amazing things, and you both are struggling together. That solidarity can make all the difference, right? We are going to put a pin in that one until tomorrow, because when we get back in a couple of minutes, it's all going to go down.
0: Where's the superhero when you need one? Oh, Pearlad, help us, help us!
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11: Muhammad ibn Amr related from Abi Salama that Ibn Abbas, radiyallahu anhuma, stood to hold the saddle of Zayd ibn Thabit, his teacher. Ibn Thabit said, "O cousin of the Messenger of Allah, move away." Ibn Abbas replied, "This is how we treat our scholars and noble ones."
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1: Back, my loves, yes, we're going to do the brain burst in a very short while, but I thought we'd play part one of Salahuddin, Champion of the Crusades. Now, we recorded this 25 years ago. Oh, don't even go there. But yes, it's an audio documentary I produced in association with Mountain of Light. And I got Guy Eaton, that very famous and well-known author, to narrate it for me. So this is part one, Champion of the Crusades, Salahuddin.
16: Saladin, Champion of the Crusades, written by Khalil Muhammad and narrated by Hassan Guy Eaton. Part one.
17: As-salamu alaykum, peace be unto you. No history book chronicling the exploits of great leaders and conquerors is complete without the exploits of Salahuddin Yusuf ibn Ayyub, or as he is known in the West, Saladin. Hailed by friend and foe alike as one of history's most dynamic, trustworthy and merciful leaders, Saladin was the very epitome of the noble Islamic ruler, who earned a position of dignity and honor even in the hearts of his enemies. Monarch, warrior, liberator of Islam's third holiest mosque, a Muslim legend,

0: The Crusades.
1: France, the year 1095 of the Christian era. After the Council of Clermont, Pope Urban delivers a speech to the gathered knights, laymen, and clergy, imploring them to march to Jerusalem, where, according to Christian beliefs, lay the tomb of Christ, the Holy Sepulchre, and protect it from Muslim Turks who had advanced to the very doorstep of the Byzantine Empire. The Pope's speech spread throughout Christendom and inspired common men, women, and even children to take the cross, a religious ritual which many would vow service to Christ, and to take up arms against the Muslims, the occupants of the Holy Land, for over 400 years. Pope Urban himself embarked upon a year-long tour throughout central and southern France, where he preached that the liberation of Jerusalem would guarantee salvation and a place in heaven for the participants. This message was delivered at a time when people of all walks of life believed deeply in God, heaven, and hell, so the Pope's speech struck a chord in the hearts of those who heard it.
2: A great commotion arose through all regions of France. Anyone who earnestly wished to follow God with pure heart and mind hastened to the road of the Holy Sepulchre. The Lord Pope said, "Brothers, you will have to suffer many things in the name of Christ. Wretchedness, poverty, nakedness, persecution, and many other things of this kind. Just as the Lord said to his disciples, 'You must suffer many things in my name.'" Gesta Francorum.
1: Though fired with a religious zeal, this first crusade

0: crusade, known as the People's Crusade, was ill-equipped, underfunded, and officially unapproved. Eminent leaders of this first crusade soon emerged, such as Peter the Hermit, a charismatic monk who called hundreds of common people in a growing entourage. This ragtag people's crusade came from northern France, the Rhineland, and Saxony. Many people simply threw down their work tools and joined in the march. They longed to confront those whom they considered to be their enemies. And in late 1098, they did. However, these were not Muslims, but Jews.
1: A massacre of Jews was first carried out in the city of Cologne by its citizens. Without warning, they attacked a small band of Jews. They decapitated many and inflicted serious wounds. They destroyed their homes and synagogues and divided a very great sum of looted money amongst themselves. Lord Emmerich.
0: When the Crusaders encountered the Jewish communities of northern France and later Germany, they felt justified in attacking them, as they considered them to be the killers of Christ. Thousands of Jews were slaughtered by renegade followers of Peter the Hermit, who were ignorant of the fact that Jews were looked upon as an economic asset in that area, and were permitted to own land and run their own business. Whole Jewish communities were nonetheless victims of a pogrom that has since echoed through history. The People's Crusade was fast cultivating a reputation for barbarity, savagery, and fanaticism.

0: After many such bloody episodes of looting, pillaging, and even acts of cannibalism, the People's Crusade finally reached Anatolia, where their wanton rampage was stopped by the Muslim ruler Gilij Arslan, who ruled over a largely Christian population. So ended the People's Crusade. Within a few years, a second crusade was launched, but this time led by knights, barons, and kings. Finally, after capturing Nicaea, Dorylaeum, crossing the mountain range of the Antitaurus, taking Edessa and Antioch, the crusaders reached Jerusalem. The year was 1099.
1: That's part one of Salah ad-Din, champion of the Crusades. We'll be playing parts one to, I think it's eight in total, in the next couple of days and into next week as well, inshallah. But until anything else, let's see what time it is. Oh, look!
2: It's time for the Brainbuster. Have you got what it takes to answer these questions?
1: I certainly hope you do. Raza is at pains to remind me to make sure that my thing is up and running. Oh, yes. Music to my ears. Alhamdulillah. Right, there's anybody out there? See if you can have a go at this one. Which actor played Jack Sparrow in the Pirates of the Caribbean movies? It is Wednesday, but I don't see the need to put the 10-second timer just on yet because there's nobody there. Right, which actor played Jack Sparrow in Pirates of the Caribbean? And I was watching a video the other day, and it says that the original Jack Sparrow was actually a man who became Muslim. He was paid by the King of Spain to harass, basically, ships, British ships, to steal their booty and just disrupt their maritime activities. And at one point, they asked him to stop some people by, you know, executing them, and he refused. And he went off and he met some Muslims in North Africa, and he took the name, but apparently the original Jack Sparrow became Muslim. Isn't that interesting? 0777948182 0777948182. Which actor played Jack Sparrow in the Pirates of the Caribbean movies? What say you?
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1: There you go, Sally, do the thing. Anybody out there? Raza said he doesn't know, bless him. Let's move on to another one then, because that one's a bit difficult, isn't it? I mean, these are obviously, as normal, going to get a bit more complicated as the week goes on, and we're in the grand old hours of Wednesday right now, so of course. In The Lion King, what is the name of Simba's uncle? In The Lion King, what is the name of Simba's uncle? Indeed, what is it?
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6: The Mosque Mystery. Assalamu alaikum, friends. I'm Amina. and today I solved a mystery at the mosque. I found out that the word masjid means a place where Muslims gather to pray and learn together. Even more interesting, the word comes from a term connected to prostration in prayer. Pretty amazing how much we can learn from a single word. 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

madness. The madness that is that jingle. In The Lion King, what is the name of Simba's uncle?

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0: 0777-948-1822, 0777-948-1822. In the Lion King movie, what is the name of Simba's uncle? If you think you know, give it a go. Don't just sit there looking at the radio. Do something about it. Jump on board and let's see what you've got, my lovelies.

4794818 waiting for somebody, anybody, to jump on board right now for this brain-bursting question. In the Lion King movies, what is the name of Simba's uncle?

0: Muhammad and his followers fled to Medina after years of persecution by the people of Mecca. The Quran is the holy text of Islam. It has 6,236 verses, or ayats. In the early days of Islam, religious leaders had to memorize the entire text and recite the Quran to multiple scribes at a time. That's how the Quran was mass-produced. This is different from European monks transcribing the Bible, as they hand-copied the text word by word.
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2: Why, what's wrong?

my friends. Indeed, it is time for the Brain Burst, and the current question on hand is as follows. What is, in the Lion King movies, they did a live action as well, which I didn't like at all. The eyes were so dead, I just didn't feel it. In the Lion King movies, what is the name of Simba's uncle? That's the last time I'm reading that one, mate. I tell you.

you know, have a go. If you want to try, there's no buy. All right, in The Lion King, what is the name of Simba's uncle? A bite, so to speak, mashallah. Umaja, thank you for putting me out of my misery. Yes, you said his name was Scar. Oh, yeah. Oh, yeah. That's absolutely right. It was indeed. Okay, which superhero is known as the Man of Steel? From Haja. Oh, Haja. Which superhero is known as the Man of Steel? Oh, great answer. Keep going. keep going. They said Max Steel or Superman. I'll take your last answer, which is Superman. Well done. In Ratatouille, what kind of an animal is Remy? I have not seen Ratatouille. I think we started it a while ago, ages ago. But we didn't finish it, so I don't know what it's actually about. A rat that can cook, basically. In Ratatouille, what kind of an animal is Remy? Oh, 777-948-1822. Oh, 777-948-1822. In the movie, cartoon, call it what you like, Ratatouille, what kind of an animal is Remy? Right, let me see what Hadja says. A rat that's very interested in cooking and he's hygienic. Oh, Raza said a mouse, but you know what? I'm going to give it to both of you. Yes. Technically, he's a rat, and not a lot of distance, not a lot of differences between them, is there? This is an interesting question. In Monsters, Inc., what is the name of the large blue monster? In Monsters, Inc., what is the name of the large blue monster?

877-984-8182. Thank you, Hadja. In the Monsters, Inc. movie, what is the name of the large blue monster? Right, let me see what I've got over here. Or Hadja said, is it Max? No, it's not Max. It's Sully. Sully, and you know, my granddaughter Sally, who comes on sometimes, her cousins start calling her Sully. I don't know why I wasn't there, but they call her Sully, and then it changed into Sally, and now we just call her Sally all the time. Okay, Raza, you're a bit late, mate. Okay, let's see. Which movie features a magical chocolate factory owned by Willy Wonka? Which movie features a magical chocolate factory owned by Willy Wonka? Seeing that there was a film called Wonka when they showed how he became famous and everything, and I must say, I was thinking that's gonna be one of those films. Well, I watched it, I was like, it's quite good actually. Yeah, I really enjoyed it. It was a nice feel to it as well. Okay, Hadja says Charlie and the Chocolate Factory. Nice one, Raz. I see you typing something, but I don't know about that. Right, this one, nobody's going to get this one. None of you is going to get this one, but I'm going to try you out anyway. F means fail, Raza. What is the name of Thor's hammer in the Marvel movies? What is the name of Thor's hammer in the Marvel movies?

of a tongue twister, this particular one, but I think you can get it if you think back to those movies. What did he call it? I think they only mentioned the name of it maybe once or twice. So it's a bit of a tough one. Okay, Haja says she doesn't know. Oh, never mind. Never mind. Let's try this one. Which animated film features a family of superheroes and a baby called Jack-Jack? Which animated movie features a family of superheroes and a baby called Jack-Jack?

Gaza doesn't know. Of course you can. Yes. No problem, bro. Right, let me see. Khadija has joined us as well. She said, in The Incredibles, both Hadja and Khadija said, or whoever's using the phone right now, said it is The Incredibles. Come on, where the music goes. No, that's something else. Right, what is the name of the princess who loses a glass slipper in the Disney fairy tale? And I was in that movie, by the way. What is the name of the princess who loses a glass slipper in the Disney fairy tale? Such an easy peasy one. What is the name of the princess who loses a glass slipper in the Disney fairy tale? And I always wondered, how can you actually wear a glass slipper? It's gonna break, isn't it? It's not meant to be real. Is it meant to be real glass? I don't know. It looks like glass, but for all the pictures I've seen, it looks like glass crystal, mate. I don't know how it works, bro. I've seen flexible glass before in my life. Right, Khadija has not said anything, and Hadja said it is Condorella. Condorella. It's Cinderella. Cinderella is absolutely correct. Well done. MB, bro. MB. I don't know what MB means. I don't know. You can tell me what MB. MB? What? Anyway, they're going to tell me what MB. While you're telling me what MB means, tell me what the answer to this question is. In Despicable Me, what is the name of Gru's youngest daughter? My bad, bro. MB means my bad. Thank you so much. You see, I'm not up to date with all these lingo, mate. In Despicable Me, what is the name of Gru's youngest adopted daughter?

0: Okay, Haja says, Mum says Lulu. Thanks, Mum. And Khadija says, Mimi. Is it Mimi? Oh, is it Lulu? No, it's neither one of those. I'm going to give you guys 10 seconds, right? 10 seconds to get the right answer. Where's my 10 second thing on? Right, I'm going to give you guys 10 seconds to answer the question. In Despicable Me, what is the name of Gru's youngest adopted daughter?
1: 10, 9, 8, 7, 6, 5, 4, 3, 2, 1,
2: 0.
0: Let's see what we've got over here. Okay, Haja didn't have a go again because Mum failed, unfortunately. However, Khadija says little Gru. First it says Fifi. First she says Cuckoo. And then they said Fifi. Then they said Jasmine. Then they said little Gru. To all of those, I say the nay. I'm not even going to tell you what it is. It was Agnes. Agnes is the name of the longest born daughter. Right, okie dokie. In Despicable Me, what are the names of his helpers? In Despicable Me, what are the names of his little yellow helpers?
1: 10, 9, 8, 7, 6, 5, 4, 3, 2, 1,
2: 0.
0: Khadija and Haja both said minions. Well done, guys. Pat yourselves on the back and well done. Right, see you guys tomorrow. Take care of yourselves. Assalamu alaikum.
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7: Once Imam Bukhari was in the masjid and waited for everyone to leave so that he could talk to Mash'ar, who was a blind student. Once everyone left, Imam Bukhari began crying and begged the blind student to forgive him. The student was shocked and asked, "What for?" So Imam Bukhari answered, "Once I was narrating hadith to my students. You were enjoying that hadith so much that you were in the state of dancing and were moving your head and hands. All the other students started looking at you. I also looked at you and smiled at your actions. Since you cannot see, I fear that this may be a backbiting that I have done against you." The man replied, "Is that all? Of course I forgive you."
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3: In the case of Ubaidullah ibn Jahsh, this story is highly consequential, and so we have to exercise some caution with these narrations, especially since none of the chains, the actual sanad, the actual chains of narration are authenticated that affirm that he indeed apostated and that he became a drunk and that he left Islam and died in that state. In fact, there's a narration, Abu Dawood, where Habiba simply summarizes it by saying that, you know, we had just gotten to Abyssinia and barely met Najashi, and then he passed away. So we know that he died in Abyssinia. Certainly the popular narrations within the books of early biography, of early seerah, suggest that he died having left Islam. And even if we were to take that popular narration, his leaving Islam is not depicted as a sincere reversion away from the faith, but instead a sad addiction to alcohol, right? A complacency of sorts after they moved to Abyssinia and having fought all of the hardships that come with being persecuted with their faith, now, you know, blending into his new society and reverting to an addiction to wine and addiction to alcohol. So this is not a sincere reversion

this idea that Ubaydullah died upon apostasy with 100% certainty. We say, Wallahu A'lam, with that, because we don't have an authentic chain to really affirm that or make that certain. However, the story continues. Okay? In any case, Habiba radiallahu ta'ala anha is in a very difficult situation. She has to manage now alone in a foreign land, raising her young daughter, and she has no one from her relatives to take care of her. Okay? Her father, of course, is Abu Sufyan. She can't go back to Mecca and remain a Muslim. Right? If she goes back to Mecca as a Muslim holding her baby girl, she'll immediately be taken in and forced to renounce her faith, or at least pressured to renounce her faith and persecuted in a way that was far worse than when she had her husband Ubaydullah ibn Jahsh when she left Mecca in the first place. So she's there in Abyssinia. She remained firm through that test, and she's stuck. She cannot go back to Mecca as a widow. She doesn't have anyone in Abyssinia. They are living as a community in exile. She's really stuck. She's not, you know, at this point now, many Muslims had migrated from Abyssinia to Medina. Once the Prophet ﷺ made way to Medina, some of them went back to Mecca, got their stuff, joined the caravans to Medina. Some of them went straight to Medina. She's stuck. She's with the group of Muslims that are there in Abyssinia that have missed that window, right? And as she is in this peculiar situation, Habiba radiallahu ta'ala anha has another dream. And in this dream, a caller is calling her Ummul Mu'mineen, the mother of the believers. So she woke up in shock. Wait a minute, what? Right? There is only one group of people that are called Ummahat al-Mu'mineen, the mothers of the believers, and those are the wives of the Prophet sallallahu alaihi wasallam. Here I am stranded in the land of Abyssinia with my daughter. I am the daughter of Abu Sufyan. I have no connection to the Prophet sallallahu alaihi wasallam whatsoever. This doesn't make sense, but she took it as a good sign. It was a good dream, a dream that pleased her. And so she continued to wait, and she says that as soon as she had had that dream, a knock came on the door, and the next episode of her life was about to reveal itself. Now let's talk about the inner workings of that next episode of the life of Habiba radiallahu ta'ala anha. The Prophet sallallahu alaihi wasallam had heard of the difficulty of Habiba radiallahu ta'ala anha, and he knew what she was going through, then that she was in a completely unique and different situation. So he sends a letter to An-Najashi, Aslama radiallahu ta'ala anhu, with Amr ibn Umayyah. And the letter reads to An-Najashi to propose marriage to Habiba on behalf of the Prophet sallallahu alaihi wasallam. And if she agrees, I want you to be my wakil. I want you to be my representative. Allahu Akbar. Now, I don't want to get back into a Najashi, but a lot of this is about to be about Najashi. The Prophet ﷺ had Sahaba that were still there in Abyssinia. He had Ja'far there. He could have appointed Ja'far to be his wakil. He could have appointed Ja'far to represent him in the marriage. But he appointed Najashi, being the only wakil, the only representative of the Prophet ﷺ in such a contract. So this was very significant, very special that the Prophet ﷺ chose An-Najashi to be his wakil, despite the presence of some of his most beloved companions and family members that were still left over in Abyssinia. So An-Najashi, you know, obviously honored by this letter. Remember, he told Ja'far, he sent back to the Prophet ﷺ that if I was not preoccupied by my rulership, then I would come to you to carry your shoes. He wanted to serve the Prophet ﷺ. So this is a way to do khidmah to the Prophet ﷺ, to serve the Prophet ﷺ. Imagine how excited An-Najashi was, how honored An-Najashi was to be this representative of the Prophet ﷺ in such an intimate affair. So An-Najashi, he sends a servant girl by the name of Abraha. This is not the Abraha that, of course, was destroyed in Surah Al-Fil. Okay, this is not that Abraha.
This is Abraha, a servant girl.

0: who An-Najashi chose to go and knock on the door of Habiba and to propose to her on behalf of the Prophet ﷺ, who would be represented by An-Najashi. Habiba radiallahu ta'ala anha says that when the knock came and I opened the door, that I was so happy when Abraha told me what had happened that I took off all of my jewelry and I gave it to the young girl and she screamed takbir. That's how happy she was, right? Like, her dream had come true. The Prophet ﷺ indeed proposed to her. How? We're not even going to talk about how. How would she even make it to Medina? How would this marriage even take place? None of that is important. The point is that a proposal has come to her to be married to the Prophet sallallahu alaihi wasallam. And Abraha, this young servant girl, I mean, seeing the reaction, right, being entrusted to carry out that that request on behalf of An-Najashi to Habiba, you know, she comes back and she's, you know, she has all this jewelry from Habiba radiallahu ta'ala anha. And An-Najashi then calls the Muslims in Abyssinia to a private nikah ceremony in his palace. This scene is an incredible scene. He dismisses all of his guards and he brings in the Muslims. And as he brings in the Muslims, and you can imagine the scene, Ja'far ibn Abi Talib radiallahu ta'ala anhu amongst them, Khalid ibn Sa'id amongst them, Abdullah ibn Hudhafa As-Sahmi amongst them, some of these noble companions, great companions amongst them. Najashi carries out the nikah on behalf of the Prophet sallallahu alaihi wasallam. He gives the mahar from his own end. The mahar was 400 gold dinars, and this was the largest mahar that anyone had received from the wives of the Prophet sallallahu alaihi wasallam. It's equivalent to about $70,000. Please don't do $70,000 mahars today. This is a very unique situation, okay? This is a gift, and Najashi is honored to be in a situation where he gets to be the representative of the Prophet ﷺ. So he brings the mahar from his own end of 400 gold dinars to the widow, Habiba radiallahu ta'ala anha. The scene of the palace of An-Najashi, it was decorated in the most beautiful of ways, and it was clearly a festive occasion and one that the Muslims were not used to. Now realize, the Muslims, as they lived in this community of exile, all the indications seem to indicate that the only one that Najashi maintained a relationship with was Ja'far radiallahu ta'ala anhu. It's not like they were hanging out in his palace all the time. He took care of them, they maintained themselves on the side, and they were protected and they were able to live in good fortune as a Najashi radiallahu ta'ala anhu has promised. But now they're in the palace of An-Najashi, missing the Prophet sallallahu alaihi wasallam, and then An-Najashi addresses the gathering on behalf of the Prophet sallallahu alaihi wasallam, and the wali of Habiba was Khalid ibn Sa'id radiallahu ta'ala anhu, one of the early Muslims as well, who was the closest relative to Habiba in Abyssinia. So I'm actually going to read out what An-Najashi says to the gathering. Imagine the scene, they're in the palace, An-Najashi has dismissed his guards, and this is not them seeking freedom. This is them celebrating the wedding of the Prophet sallallahu alaihi wasallam, and the Prophet sallallahu alaihi wasallam is not there. So An-Najashi begins, he stands up and he addresses the gathering, and here's how he chooses to address the gathering. He says, Alhamdulillah, Al-Malik al-Quddus al-Salam al-Mu'min al-Muhaymin al-Aziz al-Jabbar. So he reads the names of Allah subhanahu wa ta'ala. He begins by praising Allah subhanahu wa ta'ala and reading some of the names of Allah subhanahu wa ta'ala. And then he says, Ashhadu an la ilaha illallah wa anna Muhammadan abduhu wa rasuluh wa annahu alladhi bashara bihi Isa ibn Maryam amma ba'd. He bears witness to the oneness of Allah and that Muhammad sallallahu alayhi wa sallam is his servant and messenger, and that he is the one whom Jesus gave the glad tidings of. This is Najashi addressing the gathering. And he says, فَإِنَّ رَسُولَ اللَّهِ صَلَّى اللَّهُ عَلَيْهِ وَسَلَّمَ كَتَبَ إِلَيَّ أَنْ أُزَوِّجَهُ حَبِيبَةَ بِنْتَ أَبِي سُفْيَانَ فَأَجَبْتُ إِلَى مَا دَعَى إِلَيْهِ رَسُولَ اللَّهِ صَلَّى اللَّهُ عَلَيْهِ وَسَلَّمَ وَقَدْ أَصْدَقْتُهَا 400 دِنَارٍ. He said that the Messenger of Allah wrote to me, asking me to marry him to Habiba, the daughter of Abu Sufyan, and I answered the call of the Prophet sallallahu alaihi wasallam, and I have given as a mahar, as a dowry, 400 dinars. This is Najashi addressing the gathering as a full Muslim. Khalid ibn Sa'id, he then stood up. And Habiba is narrating, by the way, her own wedding here. I mean, this is a really interesting wedding. The Prophet ﷺ is not there. Khalid ibn Sa'id, he stood up and he praised Allah subhanahu wa ta'ala, and he sent salawat on the Prophet ﷺ, and he said to An-Najashi that I have married to you Habiba in accordance with what was said. Fabarakallahu li Rasulillah. Subhanallah. So basically, mabruk or mubarak to the Prophet sallallahu alaihi wasallam. Congratulations to the Prophet sallallahu alaihi wasallam, to the Messenger of Allah sallallahu alaihi wasallam. So the nikah is completed now, and the expectation is that they are going to go away. But remember, Najashi gets to represent the Prophet sallallahu alaihi wasallam. No one gets the opportunity to be the wakil of the Prophet sallallahu alaihi wasallam. So once Najashi completed the nikah, Khalid ibn Sa'id responded. Najashi gave, he actually presented the 400 gold dinars in that gathering. Then Najashi sees that they're about to leave. He says, all of you sit down. He says, it is the sunnah, it is the way of the prophets of Allah, that when a marriage is carried out, that food is served. The sunnah of the anbiya, the sunnah of the prophets of Allah, is that when a marriage is carried out, there is a walima, the food is carried out. So Najashi starts to bring the food forward, and he serves them all sorts of food, and he carries out a feast on behalf of the Prophet sallallahu alaihi wasallam. And so the wedding of the Prophet sallallahu alaihi wasallam and Habiba radiyallahu ta'ala anha takes place, the most lavish wedding, the largest mahar, and the Prophet sallallahu alaihi wasallam is not even there. And there is no timeline as to when Habiba can even join the Prophet sallallahu alaihi wasallam. So this is the wedding of the Prophet sallallahu alaihi wasallam and Habiba, with An-Najashi getting to represent the Prophet sallallahu alaihi wasallam. And this was a beloved feast to the Muslims. Obviously one, that is certainly a night to remember for the palace of An-Najashi, celebrating the marriage of the Prophet sallallahu alaihi wasallam to Habiba radiallahu ta'ala anha. Habiba says that she then developed a relationship with Abraha, the young servant girl who An-Najashi sent to give her the good news. Abraha comes back the next day, and An-Najashi has sent with her to Habiba all sorts of jewelry, diamonds, oils, skins, and everything that Habiba could want. So An-Najashi is not done being the wakil of the Prophet ﷺ and just giving her the mahar. He starts to give her all sorts of goods. And Abraha is the one who delivers it to Habiba. And Abraha, as she is developing a relationship with Habiba, she asks Habiba one thing. Habiba asked her what she wants, right? What do you want? You know, subhanAllah, you're in this situation where you're delivering all of these goods, and you're witnessing, you're a part of my joy. And she says to Habiba, she says, I only want one thing from you. Habiba says, what is that? She says that if you find yourself in the presence of the Prophet ﷺ and you remember me, then give my salam to him, because I'll probably never get to meet him. SubhanAllah. She's like, who am I, right? I'm this servant girl in Abyssinia. And eventually, when you're in the presence of the Prophet ﷺ, give my salam to him, greet him on my behalf. Just remember my name. If you think of me, then mention me to him, because I'll probably never get to meet him. SubhanAllah. And, that's her one request. Give my salam to the Prophet sallallahu alaihi wasallam. And Habiba radiallahu ta'ala anha, she says that when I met the Prophet sallallahu alaihi wasallam after all those years, by the way, 6 years later, 6 years later, it was 6 years from the wedding to when she actually got to be with the Prophet sallallahu alaihi wasallam. It took 6 years for her to join the Prophet sallallahu alaihi wasallam, who was her husband, all 6 of those years. And she says, when I met the Prophet sallallahu alaihi wasallam, I told him about all the arrangements and all the things that had happened and the way that Najashi represented him and everything that took place. And I told him about Abraha. And I told him that she became a Muslim. And that she told me and she reminded me frequently that if I ever meet you, to convey her salam to you. So the Prophet ﷺ, he was joyful and he responded, wa alayha salam wa rahmatullahi wa barakatuh. Right? And upon her be the peace, the mercy, and the blessings of Allah subhanahu wa ta'ala. Subhanallah, when we send salam to the Prophet ﷺ, an angel carries it to him and he responds to us. When Abraha sent salam to the Prophet ﷺ, Habiba carried it to the Prophet ﷺ and he responded to her. So subhanAllah, I mean, it's such a powerful story, a unique story here, that Abraha has this connection to the Prophet sallallahu alayhi wasallam. And you know, you can reflect on this idea that just like a Najashi, who never met the Prophet sallallahu alayhi wasallam, but loved him so dearly, here was this young, simple girl in Abyssinia, thousands of miles away from the Prophet sallallahu alayhi wasallam, that loved him so much that the only thing she wanted more than jewelry or gold or anything to celebrate, hearing about the Prophet sallallahu alayhi wasallam, was that someone would carry salam to the Prophet sallallahu alayhi wasallam. And we have that available to us. When we say, Allahumma salli wa sallam ala nabiyyina Muhammad, Allah subhanahu wa ta'ala has appointed an angel to every single time someone sends salawat upon him to deliver our salam to him, and the Prophet sallallahu alayhi wasallam responds to each one of us. And it's also, you know, the fear that she had, or the thought that she'd never get to be with him in this dunya. How is it now, and Allah knows best, you know, as the souls gather, how is it now when those that are with those whom they love, anta ma'man ahbabt, where people are no longer separated by land or by the circumstances of this world, but they are with those whom they love, that a Najashi and Abraha would be with the Prophet sallallahu alayhi wasallam. So as we said, Habiba radiallahu ta'ala anha, she wouldn't get to be with the Prophet sallallahu alayhi wasallam until 7 years after Hijrah, so 6 years after that wedding had taken place. And there is something very interesting about this, that Abu Sufyan, who was a tribe chief, who was an opponent of the Prophet ﷺ, but as we said, a very intelligent and literate man, when he heard about the marriage of the Prophet ﷺ to Habiba, he actually was not sad, he was actually happy. And he said, that is a noble steed that cannot be rejected. And this is where Ibn Abbas radiallahu ta'ala anhumah, he says that this is actually the context of the ayah, عَسَى اللَّهُ أَنْ يَجْعَلَ بَيْنَكُمْ وَبَيْنَ الَّذِينَ عَادَيْتُ مِنْهُمْ مَوَدَّهُ وَاللَّهُ قَدِيرٌ وَاللَّهُ غَفُورٌ رَحِيمٌ. Perhaps Allah will make friendship between you and those whom you hold as enemies, and Allah has power over all things, and Allah is most forgiving, most merciful. So Ibn Abbas radiallahu anhuma says this was actually speaking to the marriage of Habiba to the Prophet sallallahu alayhi wasallam. And so she migrated to Medina from Abyssinia in seven years after the Hijrah as part of the group of Ja'far radiallahu ta'ala anhu. And she would stay in Abyssinia, as we said, for 6 years after marrying the Prophet sallallahu alayhi wa sallam. But she would only be with the Prophet sallallahu alayhi wa sallam for 3 years before he would pass away alayhi salatu wa sallam. And she would join her community in Al-Madinah. So this is really, you know, when you think about stories, subhanAllah, you don't find many that are anywhere close to this in the circumstances and the semblance of them. And as we said, there's something about the wisdom of Allah subhanahu wa ta'ala, of course, marrying the Prophet sallallahu alayhi wa sallam to Habiba radiallahu ta'ala anha, and what that would do to turn the heart of Abu Sufyan eventually to Islam as well. Inshallah ta'ala, next time we'll continue with the life of Habiba, just like with Salama after the migration, and we'll talk about her life with the Prophet ﷺ and some of the legacy, the aspects of the legacy of Habiba radiallahu ta'ala anha. Jazakum Allahu khayran. Wassalamu alaikum wa rahmatullahi wa barakatuh. 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Bismillah walhamdulillah wa salatu wa salamu ala rasulillah wa ala alihi wa sahbihi wa man wala. So, inshallah ta'ala, I have some good news and some bad news before I continue. The bad news I'll start off with first is that, inshallah ta'ala, I'm going to be taking a break, inshallah ta'ala, for the next month from this series, and we will resume bi'idhnillahi ta'ala in the first week of February, inshallah. The good news is that, inshallah ta'ala, from February until Ramadan, we should complete 40 episodes total with the first bi'idhnillahi ta'ala, and inshallah ta'ala will pick up afterwards. And the good news as well, it's more good news than bad news, is that, inshallah ta'ala, throughout the month of January, we'll be working on our Ramadan series as well as another series that is very relevant to things that are happening right now, inshallah ta'ala. So we'll be preparing other content of benefit, bi'idhnillahi ta'ala, which will fill you all in on, inshallah, and give you a chance to catch up on what you've missed from the first, and then pick up in a few weeks, bi'idhnillahi ta'ala, so that we can move forward. So jazakumullah khairan for tuning in for all of these weeks, and I hope this gives you a chance to review the notes, inshallah, and to catch up for those of you that have not been able to watch all of the previous episodes. Alhamdulillah. So here we are now, and inshallah what we're going to do is complete the story of Habiba radiallahu ta'ala anha. And just like we did with Salama radiallahu ta'ala anha, where we stopped at that juncture, right? That critical point where she has now, you know, really gone through this major transition where she's going to be in the companionship of the Prophet sallallahu alayhi wasallam, and there's a unique element to her being a wife of the Prophet sallallahu alayhi wasallam. In the case of Habiba radiallahu ta'ala anha, before I even get into the next part of her story, I want us to actually just take a moment to think about how incredible this woman's istiqama, her commitment to faith actually is, right? First of all, she became Muslim and she faced what she faced from Abu Sufyan and her family in Mecca for becoming Muslim. And then she stays firm upon Islam when she's called to migrate. She could have held back in Mecca and told Ubaidullah ibn Jahsh, you go, I'll stay here in Mecca because I would likely not be persecuted because of my position with Abu Sufyan. But she stayed firm with her faith through the migration to Abyssinia. She stays firm upon her Islam despite her husband passing away and reportedly even leaving Islam, going through the apostasy and the death of her husband, Ubaidullah ibn Jahsh. She stays firm upon Islam despite her father, you know, assuming the role of being the chief antagonist against the Prophet sallallahu alaihi wasallam and his community. And she stays firm through all of these years, you know, just her and her daughter in Abyssinia, going through the hardships of being in a community in exile. So subhanAllah, I mean, when you think about istiqama, when you think about the strength of faith that was necessary, uniquely to Salama radiallahu anha with the types of trials that she faced, and uniquely to Habiba radiallahu ta'ala anha, where there were multiple opportunities for her to walk away from her faith, but she did not. In fact, she only became stronger in her faith. And there's a reason why Allah chose to honor her with what he honored her with and being a wife of the Prophet sallallahu alaihi wasallam. This is not a blessing that Allah confers upon anyone. This is a very special blessing that was conferred upon her, and it is very clear that this is a special woman in regards to her faith and her commitment to that faith.
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5: The seven kinds of people whom Allah will shade with His shade on the day when there will be no shade except His are: a just ruler, a young man who grows up worshipping his Lord, a man whose heart is attached to the mosque, two men who love one another for the sake of Allah and meet and part on that basis, a man who is called by a woman of rank and beauty to fornicate and he says, I fear Allah. A man who gives in charity and conceals it to such an extent that his left hand does not know what his right hand gives. And finally, a man who remembers Allah when he is alone and his eyes fill up with tears.
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0: So we said now that she has completed the wedding to the Prophet ﷺ, but you talk about a long, you know, Katib Kitab phase, right? The contract has been written, everything has been done, but for 6 years, she's not going to be with her husband. And in the process, her daughter, Habiba, is growing up before her eyes, and it's just her and her daughter and the special relationship that she has developed with Abraha. May Allah be pleased with them all. Finally, the time comes where the delegation of the people of the two hijras is now making its way to make that hijra to Medina, that migration to Medina. And Ja'far radiallahu ta'ala anhu leads a delegation of 16 families from Abyssinia to Medina, directly to Medina. And this is 7 years after Hijrah with the Prophet sallallahu alaihi wasallam, after the Treaty of Hudaybiyah. And so there is safety for them to be able to make way without being persecuted, without being caught along the way and treated in any different way. So there's the joy that all of them have of being able to join the Prophet sallallahu alaihi wasallam. But there's the unique joy that Habiba radiallahu ta'ala anha would have. She has been away from her land and been away from her family and been away from her community and her home for 13 years. In the process, she sacrificed her livelihood, lost her husband, had a baby, and now Allah subhanahu wa ta'ala has honored her with marriage to the Prophet sallallahu alaihi wasallam. And so they arrive in Medina at the end of the month of Safar, or right in the beginning of Rabi' al-Awwal, 7 years after Hijrah. And she meets the Prophet sallallahu alaihi wasallam once again, but this time not only as a Muslim, but also as his wife. And as she made her way to Medina to be the wife of the Prophet ﷺ, she was also reunited with Salama radiallahu ta'ala anha, who she had a special relationship with.

0: Salama and Umm Habiba lived in Abyssinia together. They both left Mecca with their husbands to Abyssinia in similar circumstances. And both of them ended up marrying the Prophet ﷺ through very different circumstances, but their journeys have a unique similarity, right? They both left with their husbands to Abyssinia, had children in Abyssinia, and were widowed in unique ways, and then both found their way to the Prophet sallallahu alaihi wasallam, now married to the Prophet sallallahu alaihi wasallam, and she had a special friendship with Salama radiallahu ta'ala anha. And in fact, you find numerous narrations of them reminiscing on Abyssinia together and describing it to the Prophet sallallahu alaihi wasallam. So listen to this hadith, for example. Aisha radiallahu ta'ala anha narrating that Habiba and Salama were describing a church that they saw in Abyssinia to the Prophet ﷺ. That's a pretty cool narration in and of itself, right? Aisha radiallahu anha, is the narrator, and she's talking about this incident where Habiba and Salama are telling the Prophet ﷺ what they witnessed in Abyssinia of a church. And these three women in this order, Aisha, then Salama, and Habiba, are the most of those who narrated on behalf of the Prophet sallallahu alaihi wasallam. Okay, so you have this narration that encompasses all three of them, and they described to the Prophet sallallahu alaihi wasallam a particular church in Abyssinia, and they said that it had in it tasawir, it had, you know, all sorts of pictures and tombs, and so they were shocked by the tombs and the pictures and the portrayals that they were seeing in that church. However, her response to marrying the Prophet ﷺ is different than Salama radiallahu anha in one very marked way. Salama radiallahu ta'ala anha, if you remember, asked the Prophet ﷺ, or she told the Prophet ﷺ that she was a jealous woman and that she was not used to the idea of being in a polygamous marriage, even if it was common at the time and common in their environment, certainly, and common amongst the companions of the Prophet ﷺ, that she had not encountered or experienced what that was like. Habiba radiallahu ta'ala anha, on the other hand, this is an authentic narration, she says to the Prophet ﷺ, Ya Rasulullah, would you also marry my sister, Azza? Now, I mentioned last week, and I was actually wrong, that Habiba did not have any full siblings. She did have a few sisters that were full siblings, but her famous brothers, Yazid ibn Abi Sufyan and Muawiyah ibn Abi Sufyan, were half-brothers, so they had a different mother. So she says to the Prophet ﷺ, would you marry my sister Azza? Now the Prophet ﷺ was obviously very surprised by that request, right? So he says to her, Atuhibbina thalik? You know, is this a trick question? Would you like me to marry your sister as well? The Prophet ﷺ did not say, is this a trick question? That's the sentiment that I may or may not be correct in conveying, all right? But the point is that, do you want me to marry your sister? And she says to the Prophet ﷺ, she said, Ya Rasulullah, I'm not your only wife, and I would hope that the person who would join me in this fortune would also be my sister. And so the Prophet ﷺ, he says that this is not lawful for me, this is not halal for me. And the reason why that's significant, by the way, is that Allah subhanahu wa ta'ala allowed them to marry more than what he allowed the other Muslims, and there was a wisdom behind every one of those marriages, right? None of them, or all of them, were widows and divorcees other than Aisha radiallahu ta'ala anha. And each one of them, there is a very detectable wisdom in the Prophet ﷺ marrying them. As we said in the case of Salama, also in the case of Habiba, in whose hearts were softened and what tribes were brought together. That is something that you find in each one of the marriages of the Prophet ﷺ, some sort of hikmah that you see there. So the assumption that's being made here is that, you know, perhaps some of the other rules of marriage do not apply to the Prophet ﷺ, right? So for example, being married to sisters is haram in Islam. It's, you know, narrated in some of the biblical books about other prophets that married sisters, but that's not something that is confirmed or outright rejected, but it certainly is not allowed in Islam. So the Prophet ﷺ says, that's not allowed for me. And she said, I then said to Rasulullah ﷺ, but we had discussed that maybe you would marry Durra bint Abi Salama. Durra, the daughter of Salama and Abu Salama. So the Prophet ﷺ said, you mean the daughter of Abu Salama? So she said, yes. And Rasulullah ﷺ said, first of all, she's my stepdaughter. So even if she were not a stepdaughter of mine, she would not be halal for me, because remember, Abu Salama is my brother through feeding, right? That they were both nursed by Thuwaiba. So just like, you know, she wouldn't be halal for me for that reason, she would not be halal for me for this reason as well. So the Prophet ﷺ said, so don't offer me your daughters and your sisters, right? This is, in my opinion, subhanAllah, you know, if you take a step back, and obviously there are all sort of societal circumstances and things to consider, and, you know, family dynamics and culture. But one thing is for sure, that if the, you know, the Prophet ﷺ was an opportunist, right? The Prophet ﷺ would discard all of these types of things. The fact that the Prophet ﷺ married who he married, right? And not a single woman who was not previously married other than Aisha radiallahu ta'ala anha, and waited this long, right, to get married into his 50s when polygamy was the norm at the time, really is actually a proof of his prophethood, right? It's a proof that he only acted upon divine instruction. And that's actually something to admire, because if the Prophet ﷺ was changing rules at sway, then he would have done so here. So this is one of those narrations where you find a very different interaction between Habiba and the Prophet ﷺ than you find from Salama radiallahu ta'ala anha and the Prophet ﷺ. May Allah be pleased with all of our mothers. Allahumma ameen. Now, when she came into Medina, as we said, this is after Hudaybiyah, and there is a time of peace. As we know, the Meccans broke the Treaty of Hudaybiyah. Now, when they broke the Treaty of Hudaybiyah, at that point, the Muslims were a lot stronger than when Hudaybiyah was actually drawn up, right? Because Islam thrives in peace. Islam thrives when the da'wah is able to move forward unhindered. The Prophet ﷺ's community had grown exponentially in this time of peace. And the Meccans were the ones who violated the treaty. And they knew that that was not a good move for them, that they were going to be in deep trouble, because the Prophet ﷺ had more members to his community now, right? They were not in a vulnerable situation they were the way that they were before. So once the Meccans broke Hudaybiyah, Abu Sufyan panicked. Remember, Abu Sufyan is the chief antagonist of the Prophet ﷺ at this point. And he panics because of the broken treaty. So he comes to Medina to reaffirm the treaty and to say to the Prophet ﷺ, we still have terms, and let's not let this one incident do away with the Treaty of Hudaybiyah. So he goes to the Prophet ﷺ in Medina. What does the Prophet ﷺ do? The Prophet ﷺ gets up and he leaves. He goes to Abu Bakr. Abu Bakr radiallahu ta'ala anhu gets up and he walks away from him. Abu Sufyan goes to Umar radiallahu ta'ala anhu, and he's lucky that Umar did not punch him, right, or hurt him. You know, Umar radiallahu ta'ala anhu walks away from him. Even tries with Fatima radiallahu ta'ala anha. Fatima, who had witnessed the cruelty that was used against her father, Rasulullah sallallahu alayhi wa sallam, while Abu Sufyan was on the sidelines laughing and knew everything that had taken place in Mecca and went through that pain. But Abu Sufyan knew that Fatima had a way to the Prophet ﷺ's heart. So he tried with Fatima radiallahu ta'ala anha. That also did not work. So after trying speaking to the Prophet ﷺ, and then Abu Bakr, and then Umar, and trying Fatima, and there are some other narrations that mention some other companions, right? After going around trying to find a way to affirm the treaty so that the Meccans do not find themselves in a bad space, he then goes to Habiba radiallahu ta'ala anha, his own daughter, and he has not seen her for years. He enters into the house of Habiba and realizes that the house of Habiba is the house of the Prophet sallallahu alaihi wasallam. And as he enters into her home, she was sitting on her bed. And remember that the bed of the Prophet sallallahu alaihi wasallam was a simple palm mattress. It was nothing fancy. It would leave marks on the back of the Prophet sallallahu alaihi wasallam, and he had a singular blanket. So she's sitting on the bed. They would use it as a couch during the day, and they would use it as a bed at night. That's how simple the life, the hujurat, the chambers of the Prophet ﷺ were. So Abu Sufyan enters in. Habiba is there. She quickly folds up the mattress and she sits on the floor. And that was a very curious action from Habiba in front of her father. Because what was expected is that her father would walk in and her father would sit next to her on the bed. So Abu Sufyan looks at that and he says to her, Ya Bunayyati, أَرَغِبْتِ بِهَذَا الْفِرَاشِ عَنِّي أَوْ بِي عَنْهُ. Am I too good for the bed, or is the bed too good for me? Is the mattress too good for me, or am I too good for the mattress? You know, what is this action that you just took. And so she actually affirms that, no, actually, this is the bed of the Prophet ﷺ, and the bed is too good for you. You're not worthy of sitting on the same space that the Prophet ﷺ sits, right? So, you know, she actually does not allow for Abu Sufyan to sit on the bed of the Prophet ﷺ next to her. And this is where Abu Sufyan really finds that the doors are closing in his face, and he's not able to make way with the Prophet sallallahu alaihi wasallam. And the Prophet sallallahu alaihi wasallam makes his way towards Fatih Mecca, towards the conquest of Mecca. But what does the Prophet sallallahu alaihi wasallam do when he gets to Mecca? The Prophet sallallahu alaihi wasallam shows them an unparalleled level of mercy and generosity, one that they had never given to the Prophet sallallahu alaihi wasallam. They had never given the Prophet sallallahu alaihi wasallam a portion of that when he was at their mercy. When the Prophet ﷺ was making his way towards Fatih Mecca, that is when Abu Sufyan embraced Islam. And that is when, of course, a lot of people embraced Islam. And the Prophet ﷺ gave amnesty to all of his enemies, all of those, except for a few that the Prophet ﷺ had named that posed an active danger to the community. The Prophet ﷺ gave a general amnesty to the population of Mecca, despite all that they had done to the Prophet ﷺ. And the Prophet ﷺ makes his way towards Mecca. When Abu Sufyan accepted Islam, and Muawiyah accepted Islam, and Yazid ibn Abi Sufyan accepted Islam, you know, it's narrated that Habiba's longest two sajdas were the day that Abu Sufyan accepted Islam and then Muawiyah accepted Islam. And that she, of course, loved her family, and that this was something that was natural for these people, even if they had the you know, the disputes and they had the persecution that they suffered. They wanted their family members to change. They wanted them to embrace Islam. They wanted them to repent from all of the horrible things that they had done. And Habiba is no different with her father and with her brother. And so there's actually a narration where she's making dua. The Prophet ﷺ enters upon her making dua. And she's saying, Allahumma amti'ni bi zawji Rasulillah sallallahu alayhi wa sallam. Wabi Abi Abi Sufyan, Wabi Akhi Muawiyah. So, O Allah, allow me to accompany give me. She's basically asking for a long life alongside the Prophet ﷺ and Abu Sufyan and her brother Muawiyah, to derive the pleasure of the companionship of the Prophet ﷺ and Abu Sufyan and her brother Muawiyah. And the Prophet ﷺ said to her, "You have asked Allah subhanahu wa ta'ala about a period of life that is already set, and the length of days that are already allotted, and the sustenances which have already been fixed. And Allah subhanahu wa ta'ala would not do anything earlier than its due time, nor would He delay anything beyond its due time. And had you asked Allah subhanahu wa ta'ala to protect you from adhab al-qabr and adhab al-nar, then that would have been better for you as well. And it would have been good for you and better for you also." So the Prophet sallallahu alaihi wasallam was encouraging her instead to make dua for the akhirah, in regards to the Messenger alayhi salatu wasalam and Muawiyah and Abu Sufyan. Now, this is another layer into the first, right? Abu Sufyan is one of the last to embrace Islam. And there are certainly many people that embraced Islam at the very last moment in Fatih Mecca, in the conquest of Mecca. And there is a narration that from Ibn Abbas radiallahu ta'ala anhuma, that the Muslims did not like Abu Sufyan. They didn't respect him. They didn't want to sit with him. They had a lot of bent up anger. They were not happy, right? This was a man that they fought for 2 decades. And it was hard for them to accept suddenly that he would be amongst them. And this is natural. And so this gives us a way to actually deal with some of the wisdom and the compassion of the Prophet ﷺ in a different way, right? In a way that's instructive, but in a way that also shows that the companions had a hard time dealing with this. Remember, when Abu Bakr radiallahu ta'ala anhu censored Bilal and Khabbab and Suhaib on the day of Fatih Mecca radiallahu anhum ajma'een, the Prophet ﷺ sided with who? He said that you may have made them angry, O Abu Bakr, and if you did, then you would have made Allah angry. Okay? Not that Abu Bakr was wrong in saying that that's not something that should be said, but that, look, their experience was very different from the experience of Abu Bakr. These people were tortured by these elites of Quraysh, and they, you know, they met them in battle, and they were, you know, they had their family members killed by them. They had a very different experience. So there's a layer of that, a natural layer of resentment. It was hard. It's not going to be easy. There has to be a period where the tensions are going to ease a bit. So Ibn Abbas radiallahu anhuma, he says that the Muslims didn't look to Abu Sufyan with any respect, nor did they sit in his company. And Abu Sufyan asked the Prophet ﷺ three things. He said, Ya Rasulullah, confer upon me three things. And the Prophet ﷺ, he responded to all three. He said that I have the best and most beautiful daughter in Habiba. So, you know, marry her. The Prophet ﷺ said, okay, yes. Now, of course, the Prophet ﷺ is already married to her. So one way to look at this is simply affirming once again that, look, you've already given me this favor in marrying my daughter. And remember, Abu Sufyan was happy, even as a non-Muslim, that the Prophet ﷺ married Habiba. Then he said, secondly, he asked Muawiyah, he said, accept Muawiyah to serve, تَجْعَلَهُ كَاتِبًا بَيْنِ يَدِكَ, that you would allow him to be a scribe in your presence. So the Prophet ﷺ said, yes. Then he said, and allow me to be a commander in the army so that I can fight against the disbelievers the same way that I used to fight against the Muslims. And the Prophet ﷺ said, yes. Abu Zumail, who he witnessed this, he said that had he not asked the Prophet ﷺ for these things, then the Prophet ﷺ would not have conferred them upon him. But it was the habit of the Prophet ﷺ to respond to people's requests, right? So this was the good khuluq, the good character of the Prophet ﷺ in responding to the people's requests. And, you know, you look at this and subhanAllah, there's more to this, right? When the Prophet ﷺ entered into Mecca, wasn't it Al-Abbas radiallahu ta'ala anhu who said to the Prophet ﷺ, Ya Rasulullah, as you enter into Mecca, make sure that you, you know, Abu Sufyan is a proud man. Give him his, you know, give him his recognition if you can. So, you know, they should be grateful if the Prophet ﷺ does not kill them for all that they've done to the Messenger ﷺ and to the others. But what does the Prophet ﷺ do when he comes into Mecca and he says that the people are safe? He says what? Man dakhala dar Abi Sufyan, whoever enters into the home of Abu Sufyan, fahuwa aman, then he is safe. He gave Abu Sufyan a place, right? Recognized his leadership in what he was doing in conquest of Mecca. This was not to crush the people now. This was to actually crush the idols and what they represented, right? This was not the ego of the Prophet sallallahu alaihi wasallam. This was the mission and the cause to which he belonged. And this is such a remarkable incident, right? That the Prophet ﷺ gave the request of Al-Abbas radiallahu ta'ala anhu to respect Abu Sufyan, to mention him by name. And he gave the respect to Abu Sufyan when Abu Sufyan asked the Prophet ﷺ those three questions. You look at this and subhanAllah, there's more to this, right? When the Prophet ﷺ entered into Mecca, wasn't it Al-Abbas radiallahu ta'ala anhu who said to the Prophet ﷺ, Ya Rasulullah, as you enter into Mecca, make sure that you, you know, Abu Sufyan is a proud man. Give him his, you know, give him his recognition if you can. So, you know, they should be grateful if the Prophet ﷺ does not kill them for all that they've done to the Messenger ﷺ and to the others. But what does the Prophet ﷺ do when he comes into Mecca and he says that the people are safe? He says what? Man dakhala dar Abi Sufyan, whoever enters into the home of Abu Sufyan, fahuwa aman, then he is safe. He gave Abu Sufyan a place, right? Recognized his leadership in what he was doing in conquest of Mecca. This was not to crush the people now. This was to actually crush the idols and what they represented, right? This was not the ego of the Prophet ﷺ. This was the mission and the cause to which he belonged. And this is such a remarkable incident, right? That the Prophet ﷺ gave the request of Al-Abbas radiallahu ta'ala anhu to respect Abu Sufyan, to mention him by name. And he gave the respect to Abu Sufyan when Abu Sufyan asked the Prophet ﷺ those three questions. And I want to reflect on this for a moment. The Prophet ﷺ had a way with forgiveness, and he had a way of moving forward and looking to the possibility of these people, the potential of these people, after all the horrible things that they had done. He had that heart with Umar radiallahu ta'ala anhu. He had that heart with people early on that were enemies and people that later on embraced Islam. He had that heart with Khalid radiallahu ta'ala anhu, right? Amr ibn al-As. And who benefited as a result of that? The community moved forward as a result of that, right? These people brought tremendous contributions to Islam as a result of the Prophet ﷺ's forgiveness and his way forward with them, his forbearance towards them, his lenience towards them. The lenience to Ikramah. Ikramah, who was also one of the enemies of the Prophet ﷺ, who, you know, the Prophet ﷺ had initially named him as someone to be targeted, right? But Ikramah repented to Allah subhanahu wa ta'ala, And he came and he became a part of the community of the Prophet Sallallahu Alaihi Wasallam. And once you were a once you were part of the community of the Prophet Sallallahu Alaihi Wasallam, you were going to be treated like a part of the community. So what does the Prophet Sallallahu Alaihi Wasallam say? He says, don't taunt Ikramah by mentioning his father Abu Jahl. Don't mention Abu Jahl to him. Subhanallah, Abu Jahl, the Fir'aun of this ummah, who tortured the Prophet Sallallahu Alaihi Wasallam the way that he tortured him, who inflicted all sorts of psychological and emotional torture on the Prophet Sallallahu Alaihi Wasallam, and Rasulullah Sallallahu Alaihi Wasallam says, don't hurt his son by mentioning his name. What ends up as a result of that? Ikramah dies a shaheed, right? In such a noble way, becomes such a noble companion of the Prophet Sallallahu Alaihi Wasallam, and dies as a martyr in Islam. The Prophet Sallallahu Alaihi Wasallam accepted the repentance of Abu Sufyan and Hind herself. That's a hard thing for anyone to do. So it's not like the Prophet ﷺ was forgiving people that did him no harm, but did harm to other members of the community. These were people that caused him immense pain, immense pain. But the Prophet ﷺ had a way with forgiveness and encompassing them and moving forward in a way that he could truly bring about reconciliation within the community. But the beautiful perfection of the Prophet ﷺ is what? Did the Prophet ﷺ tell Abu Sufyan to get up on the Kaaba and call adhan? No. The Prophet ﷺ put Bilal radiallahu ta'ala anhu on top of the Kaaba to call adhan. So the Prophet ﷺ did not remove Bilal or replace him, but he also didn't disgrace Abu Sufyan. Remember that these people's main complaint, they wouldn't even sit with the Prophet ﷺ in the presence of the mustada'afin, of the weak and the oppressed. The Prophet ﷺ still kept them in the highest of positions, still continued to honor them, still showed loyalty to them. So this was the beautiful, you know, example of the Prophet ﷺ, which is not an easy example to follow, not as an individual nor as a community, of encompassing and always keeping his eye towards growth and to the benefit of the deen and the benefit of the community, and being able to fit things so perfectly. So he would accept them, sallallahu alaihi wasallam, but he would not overlap, or he would not put them above those that Islam was built on their backs. هَلْ تُرْزَقُونَ وَتُنْصَرُونَ إِلَّا بِضُعَفَائِكُمْ. Are you given victory or the aid of Allah subhanahu wa ta'ala? Except by the way that you treat your most vulnerable, except by the way that you treat the oppressed. So this is a very powerful example. SubhanAllah, Abu Sufyan goes on to fight as a commander amongst the Muslims, and he dies in battle. Who would have thought, right? The man who was persecuting them and fighting against them dies in battle in that regard. And Muawiyah, of course, radiallahu anhu, goes on to play an immense role, right, in the community and things of that sort. So she lived to see, Habiba radiallahu ta'ala anha, lived to see her brother rise to power. And getting back to Habiba, one of the things that we learn from Habiba is that she avoided politics and she avoided privilege. She did not want to be privileged in the time when the Umayyad dynasty was flourishing before her eyes. She did not want any type of privilege. She did not want any power. She avoided the fitan. She avoided the tribulations, the trials and tribulations of the time. And she continued to dedicate her life to worship, to hadith, to teaching Islam. And of course, rose to be the third in rank amongst the female narrators of hadith, as we mentioned. So she teaches us in that regard as well.
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1: Asalaamu Alaikum. The following is a lecture series entitled Seerah of Prophet Muhammad Sallallahu Alaihi Wasallam by Sheikh Yasir Qadhi. We would like to thank Sheikh Yasir Qadhi for providing his material free of charge.
2: Bismillah ar-Rahman ar-Rahim. Alhamdulillahi Rabbil Alameen. والصلاة والسلام على أشرف الأنبياء والمرسلين نبينا محمد وعلى آله وصحبه أجمعين أما بعد. We're going to continue from where we left off. We were talking about the miraculous journey of the Prophet sallallahu alaihi wasallam, the Isra and the Mi'raj. And we had just finished the Prophet sallallahu alaihi wasallam rising up through the seven heavens. And I think we had also explained that the heavens are not the same as the Jannat. The Samawat and the Jannat are two separate entities, and most likely the Jannat occupy the seventh heaven. Most likely the Jannat occupy the Sama al-Sabi'a, or the seventh heaven. And we mentioned the wisdom of why the Prophet ﷺ met certain prophets at each one of these levels. Now, as we said, one of the biggest problems of Al-Isra wal-Mi'raj is to piece together the narrative. There are specific ahadith. We don't know when they occurred. So to put a chronology, to put a A to Z, a picture, is very difficult to do. So we have, for example, one narration which seems very clear that the Prophet ﷺ is engaging in conversations with the other prophets. Where did this happen? Did it happen in Baytul Maqdis? One possibility. Did it happen when he's moving up to the heavens? Another possibility. And it's a very interesting narration that Abdullah ibn Mas'ud says that the Prophet sallallahu alaihi wasallam said that on the night he went to Isra wal Mi'raj, he met Ibrahim and Musa and Isa. So we know he met them. So they began talking about the Day of Judgment. So we learn from this that there are some conversations taking place between the prophets of Allah. And Ibrahim was the first to be asked, tell us about the Day of Judgment. So Ibrahim said that I don't have any knowledge about the Day of Judgment. I don't have any knowledge. They asked Musa, and Musa as well said, I don't have any knowledge. They asked Isa, and Isa said that I have been promised or informed that between it and that one of the signs of it is that I will be coming back. And Allah Azza wa Jal knows when that is. And Dajjal will come. And the Prophet ﷺ says, what Isa says, we find it in the Quran. So subhanAllah, he's basically confirming this is what's found in the Quran. حَتَّى إِذَا فُتِحَتْ يَأْجُوجُ وَمَأْجُوجُ وَهُمْ مِنْ كُلِّ حَدَبٍ يَنْسِلُونَ. He quotes one of the references to Ya'juj and Ma'juj. So clearly, it's very interesting to know that this conversation has been preserved. How about the other conversations? Allahu A'lam. What else did the Prophet ﷺ talk about? Allahu A'lam. All of this is ilm al-ghayb. What would he have asked them? Of the things he's asking them is the Day of Judgment. So they're talking amongst themselves, and both Ibrahim and Musa say, we have no knowledge at all. But Isa has knowledge. And Isa tells the Prophet ﷺ, and therefore we have a lot of hadith based upon this. Because Isa told the Prophet ﷺ the details of what he was supposed to do, what he is supposed to do. And therefore when you look at hadith literature, we find the Prophet ﷺ telling us so many things about Ya'juj and Ma'juj, about Isa coming to about this. And where is he getting this from? Well, we have one source right here. And that is Isa is the one telling him directly when he went up to Isra wal Mi'raj. There's another conversation that is recorded. The Prophet ﷺ said, لَقِيتُ إِبْرَاهِيمَ لَيْلَةَ أُسْرِيَ بِي. I met Ibrahim the night that I went on the Isra. And he told me, Ya Muhammad, O Muhammad, sallallahu alayhi wa sallam, أَقْرِ أُمَّتَكَ مِنِّي السَّلَامِ. Give my salams to your ummah. So Ibrahim is telling his salams to us. And he's telling it through his own son, the Prophet Muhammad sallallahu alaihi wasallam. So he's telling his own son, the Prophet sallallahu alaihi wasallam, go tell your ummah that I am giving them my salam. And this is a beautiful blessing that the Prophet Ibrahim is giving each and every one of us his salam. And inform them, wa akhbirhum anna al-jannata tayyib al-turbah, that

0: 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And then he explained, where will the trees come from? وَأَنَّ غِرَاسَهَا سُبْحَانَ اللَّهِ وَالْحَمْدُ لِلَّهِ وَلَا إِلَّهَ إِلَّا اللَّهُ وَاللَّهُ أَكْبَرُ. And the seedlings that we put in this soil will come from everybody saying Subhanallah, Alhamdulillah, La ilaha illallah, Allahu Akbar. So what Ibrahim alayhi salam is saying, tell your ummah, I have seen Jannah. And Jannah is fertile soil, beautiful land, but it is barren. You need to plant your own trees in Jannah. How are you going to plant your trees in Jannah? Every Subhanallah becomes a tree. Every La ilaha illallah becomes a tree. Every Allahu Akbar becomes a tree. Every dhikr that you do becomes a tree. So Ibrahim is saying, you're guaranteed to get a fruit because the land is luscious and fertile. That in annaha tayyibatu turba, that the soil of Jannah is beautiful and luscious. Another conversation and a message that our father and Prophet Ibrahim alayhi salam wanted us to know through our Prophet Muhammad sallallahu alayhi wasallam, that go tell your ummah, this is how Jannah is. It is also narrated, and again we don't know when, perhaps this happened in Baytul Maqdis, perhaps it happened after the seventh heaven. These are the two places that it happened, that he met Malik. And who is Malik? No, not the angel of death. The angel of death is called Malakul Maut. That's his name. The angel of death is called Malakul Maut. Who is Malik? The gatekeeper of Jahannam. وَنَادَوْ يَا مَالِكُ لِيَقْضِ عَلَيْنَا رَبُّكُ. His name is in the Quran. وَنَادَوْ, the people of Jahannam, يَا مَالِكُ لِيَقْضِ عَلَيْنَا رَبُّكُ. O Malik, go tell your Lord to exterminate us. We don't want to live anymore. Go tell your Lord to just get rid of us. That's what we want now. We don't want to sustain ourselves anymore in Jahannam. So Malik is mentioned once in the Quran. And Malik is therefore the khazin, or the gatekeeper of the fire of hell. So our Prophet ﷺ said that Jibreel said to me, O Muhammad ﷺ, this is Malik, the khazin of Jahannam, the gatekeeper of Jahannam, give him salam. So the Prophet ﷺ said, I turned around to greet him. Before I could say anything, he was the one who greeted me, so I returned the salam. And he did not smile at all. He seemed completely somber and completely sad. And so the Prophet ﷺ asked Jibreel, why is he like this? Because all the other angels clearly had, therefore from this we derive, the other angels clearly had a very positive vibe coming from them, happiness and joy, whereas Malik did not even smile upon seeing the Prophet ﷺ. So Jibreel asked him, how come he's different basically? And this shows us that the angels were happy when they saw the Prophet ﷺ come, because he had to ask about Malik. And so Jibreel responded that he has never smiled or laughed since he has been created, because his job is Jahannam. And once he's seen Jahannam, he has never smiled or laughed since he has been created. But Jibreel added, were he to have smiled for anybody, it would have been you. But his association of guarding Jahannam basically has made him so somber that he has never smiled or laughed since he has been created. Now, there is a wisdom here as well, that even though we're going to learn later on that the Prophet ﷺ saw Jannah and Jahannam, but he didn't visit Malik while he was on duty, if you like, right? Malik came to him to say salam to him. You understand the point? That even though we're going to come to this in a few minutes, after all of this is over, the Prophet ﷺ saw Jannah and Jahannam, which means that, you know, if he wanted to, he could have basically stopped by Malik at the gate and said salam to him, but he didn't. Malik was brought up to say salam to him. Why? From this, one of the wisdoms we derive, to emphasize that the Prophet ﷺ is as far away from the fire of hell as the seventh heaven is from the lowest of the creation. That Malik is brought to him and not the other way around. And that is why Malik says salam to him, to show him superiority, to show him respect. That Malik is the one, because he said, I turned around to say salam, but Allah didn't will that he say salam first. Malik was the one who said salam to him, and he was then responding to the salam, just to show that there is no relationship at all, even though Malik himself is a noble angel, right? But what is he associated with? Jahannam, and guarding Jahannam. And so the guard of Jahannam is giving his respects to the Prophet as a superior, which clearly shows that he has nothing, obviously nothing to do with it. So this is just of adab or respect. Otherwise, of course, even if the Prophet had said salam, we're not going to derive anything from that. But to clearly show the distance and to show the superiority of the Prophet from ever coming close to anything to do with the Nar or Jahannam, this is why Malik is brought to him, and Malik is the one who says salam. He then proceeded onward. So we are now basically above the seventh heaven. He has met all of the prophets, including Ibrahim alayhi salam, and now he proceeds onwards above this. What is beyond this? He said, "Thumma rufi'at ilayya sidratul muntaha," and then I saw in front of me the sidratul muntaha. What is the Sidratul Muntaha? The Sidra is a type of tree. It's a type of tree that is known for its large branches, that it covers a wide area. It goes very vast. And it's known for its delicious fruit and sweet scent. So it is a tree that grows primarily in the desert, the type of sidra that the Arabs knew. There's many types of sidras in our times. The type that the Arabs knew when the Prophet was saying sidra, what comes to mind is a type of tree that it grows in the desert and its branches are very vast. So there's a lot of shade coming out from it. And its fruit is luscious and its smell is sweet. And muntaha means the very end. So the sidra at the end, this is how it translates into Sidratul Muntaha, the sidra at the very end. In English, this is called the lote tree. It's called the lote tree. In English, this is the translation. And the Prophet ﷺ said, فَإِذَا نَبَقُهَا مِثْلُ قِلَالِ هَجَرٍ. The fruits of this tree were as large as the water jars of Hajar. The water jars of Hajar, unfortunately, we don't know how large they were. But we can imagine, you can even remember if you go back to, you know, cartoons and whatnot, you have these large jars of oil, large jars of water. So this is like the largest jar they had was a storage jar. You know, you can imagine small, closet size, if you like. So the Prophet is saying the fruits of this tree were as large as the jugs of the people of Hajar. And now realize, this is what you call eloquence, by the way, that you're explaining something in a way that they'll understand, right? This is metaphor. This is explaining things in a symbolic language that they fully understand. All the people of the time know how large the jars of Hajar are. Unfortunately, we have lost track of that, but the people he's speaking to know it. And then he said, and its leaves are like adhanul fiyala. Its leaves are like adhanul fiyala, which is the ears of leaves, ears of the elephants, right? Its leaves are like the ears of the elephants. Now it's really interesting here in that it is not authentically reported that the Prophet ﷺ ever saw an elephant in his life, right? But he is describing it like the ears of an elephant. Now we all know the ears of an elephant, right? Big flappy things, right? So the Prophet is saying the leaves of this tree are like the adhanul fiyala. And then I was told, hadihi sidratul muntaha. In other words, he's seeing this tree and then he is informed by Jibreel, this is the sidratul muntaha. In a hadith in Bukhari, he said, ثُمَّ انْطَلَقَ بِي. Then Jibreel continued going up with me. So this is, he's met all of the prophets. He's met Ibrahim. Now Jibreel goes up with him even higher. حَتَّى أتى سدرة المنتهى. Until we got to the سدرة المنتهى. فغشيها ألوان لا أدري ما هي. It's a beautiful phrase here. Very interesting. غشيها means it was enveloped. So we can imagine it was enveloped, meaning it's changing. And Allah Azza wa Jal himself says in the Quran, إِذْ يَغْشَ السِّدْرَةَ مَا يَغْشَى. That when the tree was covered up by what it was covered up with. Allah doesn't tell us what. It's a circular thing. إِذْ يَغْشَ السِّدْرَةَ مَا يَغْشَى. When the tree was covered up by whatever was covering it up. And so the Prophet ﷺ is saying, فَغَشِيَهَا أَلْوَانٌ. There were colors basically going up and down the tree. لَا أَدْرِي مَا هِي. I don't know what those colors are. It's a beautiful phrase here that there are colors beyond the spectrum that we know of, right? Red, orange, yellow, green, blue, indigo, violet. This is a very small spectrum. Beyond this is, of course, many other types of energy and light. And the Prophet ﷺ is seeing something that in this world cannot be seen. Because in this world, this is the spectrum of the colors. So he is definitely in another zone, another dimension, whatever you want to call it. He is witnessing colors coming from this tree. He said, I don't know how to explain these colors to you. And I find this phrase very fascinating because it actually fits in very well with whatever we know of science. Not that we want to scientifically interpret it, but you get my point that he is saying something so simple for the observer, the casual observer, but there is a deep and profound truth to this, and that is that he is seeing something completely different dimension, different world, that he is seeing energy and light coming to him from a completely, he doesn't know how to describe this color. Now, what is the Sidratul Muntaha? We have very little information about the Sidratul Muntaha. All that we know, this is the last thing that the Prophet ﷺ saw before he went above to meet Allah subhanahu wa ta'ala. This is the final. And we know that everything that rises up from earth stops at Sidratul Muntaha. Allah says in many verses that Allah raises things up. Give me an example. What does Allah say He raises things up? The souls, okay, what else? No. This is rafa'a to this, no. Raises it up. Prayers, du'as. وَالْعَمَلُ الصَّالِحُ يَرْفَعُهُ. Right? Good deeds, right? الْكَلِمَ الطَّيِّبُ. All of these things, Allah raises it up. So, we learn from one hadith that in Sahih Muslim, Abdullah ibn Mas'ud said that the Prophet ﷺ said, then when I went on the Isra, I stopped at the Sidratul Muntaha, and he said, وَهِيَ فِي السَّمَاءِ السَّادِسَةِ. 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At the Sidratul Muntaha, everything that ascends up from the earth stops there. فَيُقْبَضُ مِنْهَا. 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And from it descends down everything that is coming to this earth, and it emerges from it. So Allah's rahmah and the rain and anything that Allah wants to send down, the origination, where does it begin from? Sidratul Muntaha. Right? So everything that is raised up goes to the Sidratul Muntaha. Everything that comes down starts from the Sidratul Muntaha. And the Prophet ﷺ said, إِذْ يَغْشَ السِّدْرَةَ مَا يَغْشَى. That when the tree was enveloped by what it was enveloped by, the Prophet ﷺ said, فَرَاشٌ مِّن ذَهَبٍ. Butterflies from made out of gold. So one of the things that is surrounding the tree are beautiful butterflies with exotic colors made out of gold. So this is of the things that is surrounding the tree. And there are other things as well that we don't know, because Allah has said, إِذْ يَغْشَ السِّدْرَةَ مَا يَغْشَى. That when the tree was enveloped by what it was enveloped by, مَا زَاغَ الْبَصَرُ وَمَا طَغَى. The eyes of the Prophet ﷺ did not move beyond that, nor did they go astray. Meaning he absorbed this beautiful sight. Right? Then Allah says, لَقَدْ رَأَى مِنْ آيَاتِ رَبِّهِ الْكُبْرَى. Looking at this tree, Allah says, He has seen of the الآيات الكبرى. And if Allah is saying this is a major ayah, then what is bigger than this, right? So by viewing the Sidrat al-Muntaha, Allah is saying He has seen of His most magnificent creations of Allah subhanahu wa ta'ala. This is the Sidrat al-Muntaha. And in one version of At-Tabari, the Prophet ﷺ said, إِذْ يَغْشَ سِدْرَةَ مَا يَغْشَى. When it was enveloped by what it was enveloped by, the Prophet ﷺ said, it kept on changing until nobody can describe it for you. So the tree is not a static tree. We can, whatever image we get, it's a ever-changing tree. Colors are going up and down. There's butterflies of gold. Its leaves are massive. Its fruits are as large as the jars of Hajar. So we get some impression that it is a dynamic tree. It's a beautiful, majestic tree. It is an otherworldly tree. And this is the Sidratul Muntaha. Now, question. In one hadith, it says that, so I passed basically Ibrahim in the seventh heaven, and then I saw Sidrat al-Muntaha. In the other hadith, that's in Bukhari. In the other hadith in Sahih Muslim, the Prophet ﷺ said, and then I went to Sidrat al-Muntaha, and it is in the sixth heavens. So there's a clear contradiction, because in one hadith, it's in Bukhari, seventh. In the other hadith, it's in Muslim, it is sixth. Imam An-Nawawi tries to explain this, and it seems like a good explanation. And he says, the trunk of the tree begins in the sixth heaven, but its branches finish at the end of the seventh heaven, because that is the end of the creation as we know it, right? Nothing of the creation of this world, at least, is beyond the Sidratul Muntaha, right? The only thing that is beyond it is the throne and the one who is above the throne. So the Sidratul Muntaha is the end of this creation. And therefore, this is a good point that Nawawi brings. There's no contradiction. The Prophet is saying that the Sidratul Muntaha begins in the sixth heaven, and then it continues, the trunk of it, all the way through until the leaves finish with the top of the seventh heaven. And this seems to be a good narration. And in fact, later scholars have found that one of the Tabi'un, Qatada, the student of Ibn Abbas, he himself said that the Sidra finishes in the seventh heaven, which means it begins somewhere else. So the Sidra finishes in the seventh heaven, and therefore, from this we derive that the Sidra is a massive tree. A tree that there is like no other tree. And by the way, the motif of a tree is very common in the Qur'an. And the tree is a symbol of iman and a symbol of life. And subhanAllah, it is in the fitrah of the children of Adam that when we see a tree, we are optimistic. That to this day, look at any NGO that's a peace NGO or Think Green NGO, whatever it is, right? What is their symbol? A leaf or a twig or a tree? It's ingrained in our fitrah, right? That Allah created us, that the tree is peace. The tree is life, right? And the motif of the tree is throughout the Quran and Sunnah, so much so that the very end of creation, what is it? The Sidratul Muntaha. And that is the most magnificent of all trees. Then the Prophet ﷺ said, and at the base of the Sidratul Muntaha, فَإِذَا أَرْبَعْتُ أَنْهَارٍ. There are four rivers coming down. نَهْرَانِ بَاطِنَانِ وَنَهْرَانِ ظَاهِرَانِ. Two of these are hidden, and two of these are open. So I said to Jibreel, what are these rivers? So Jibreel said, أَمَّا الْبَاطِنَانِ فَنَهْرَانِ فِي جَنَّةِ. As for the hidden ones, they are ones in Jannah. You're not going to see them in this world. وَأَمَّا الظَّاهِرَانِ. And as for the ones that everybody can see, فَالنَّيْلُ وَالْفُرَاتِ. The river Nile and the Euphrates River. So Allah subhanahu wa ta'ala is saying, the Prophet ﷺ is saying, Jibreel is telling him, that the Nile and the Euphrates are blessed rivers. The Nile and the Euphrates are blessed rivers. And subhanAllah, well, I mean, this is just such a small fact here, that now we know that the cradle of civilization has always been associated with these two rivers. That the earliest people on earth is basically Mesopotamia, which is the Euphrates, right? The earliest, where is the land of Iraq or Ur, or I mean Babylon, all of these is basically around the Euphrates. And the second civilization is basically on the Nile. And there have been continuous human habitations as far back as we know upon the Euphrates and the Nile. And these two rivers have always been rivers of life and rivers of civilization from the beginning of time. And subhanAllah, the Prophet just makes a passing statement that clearly these two rivers, you cannot compare this to the Mississippi, for example, right? There is no comparison, nothing against, I mean, you know, but I'm saying this is, you cannot compare this, right? You cannot compare these rivers to any other rivers on earth. These rivers are the rivers where the origins of life as we know it on earth, right? This is, as we said, the earliest civilizations go back to these. And look at every great civilization 5,000, 4,000 years ago, they're associated with these two rivers. And our Prophet is saying that Jibreel showed me this and he said, these two rivers are a blessing from Allah that everybody can see. They emanate, Allah knows how, they're starting from up there, but they're apparent for everybody to see. An-Nailu wal-Furat, the Nile, and the Euphrates. As for the two rivers of Jannah, they are Al-Kawthar and Salsabil.
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12: Assalamu alaikum. The following is a lecture series entitled Seerah of Prophet Muhammad sallallahu alaihi wasallam by Sheikh Yasir Qadi. We'd like to thank Sheikh Yasir Qadi for providing his material free of charge.
0: As for the two rivers of Jannah, they are Al-Kawthar, Inna Atainaka Al-Kawthar, and I have given tafsir of Surah Al-Kawthar here and it's online as well, and Salsabil as well as mentioned in the Quran, Aina fiha tusamma Salsabila. So the Salsabil is the second river in Jannah. So these are the two rivers of Jannah. Then over here in one version, the Prophet ﷺ said, ثُمَّ رُفِعَ لِي أَلْبَيْتُ الْمَعْمُورِ. Then I saw Al-Baytu al-Ma'mur. In another version, he says, I saw Ibrahim when I saw him in the seventh heaven sitting with his back on Baytu al-Ma'mur. Allahu A'lam, was this one incident and somehow it got into these two, or was it two separate times that he saw Baytul Ma'mur? Allahu A'lam. There is really, I've thought about this a lot, I don't know what to do. Whether we say that he saw it twice, once with Ibrahim, and then once when he saw Sidratul Muntaha, he was shown it a second time, or was it really just one? And because again, remember, all of these different narrations of the Isra and Mi'raj are being reported by different Sahaba. And as we said, even here in this gathering, if all of you were to go home after you listen to a lecture about Isra and Mi'raj, every one of you is going to kind of sort of muddle things up and put things here and there. You'll remember interesting anecdotes, right? But somehow, you know, along the way, things are going to happen. And this is the human element of documenting the ahadith that we need to be aware of. There's a human element that the Sahaba, they're not, you know, it's not a lie, but I mean, you know, things move around a little bit, and there is a problem sometimes in some of these narrations, and we find it especially in incidents. Even, by the way, the battles as well, any battle, it's impossible to reconstruct A to Z. Because when you narrate a battle, I'm jumping the gun here, when you narrate a battle, what do you narrate? One incident. Right? How do you know when that incident happened, and to link it to the other incidents does require imagination. Same thing here with the Isra. We're not sure, maybe he saw it again, and this is when he said that the Baytul Ma'mur is a house, a Kaaba, similar to the Kaaba, and in one hadith he said, it is above the Kaaba on this earth, such that if it were to fall down, it would land on the Kaaba. It would land on this Kaaba. So there is a bait that is in the heavens, like there is a bait that is on this earth. And this is when he said, every day 70,000 angels enter it, never to return. And this has been happening since Allah created it until the Day of Judgment. 70,000 angels on a daily basis, and they never repeat ever again between any two angels. And if you do the math after a while, your mind starts boggling away. How many angels are there? And it's, of course, as Allah says, وَمَا يَعْلَمُ جُنُودَ رَبِّكَ إِلَّا هُ. Only Allah knows the quantity of angels. And then he saw Jibreel alayhi salam in his original form. He saw Jibreel alayhi salam in his original form, and he described him in many ahadith. One of them, Sahih Bukhari, he said, لَهُ سِتُّ مِئَةِ جَنَاحِ. Jibreel had 600 wings. قَدْ سَدَّ الْأُفُقِ. He blocked the entire horizons. And he said in another hadith in At-Tabari, he says that from the feathers of Jibreel's wings, pearls and corals were dripping. So again, these are not static creatures, neither Sidrat al-Muntaha nor Jibreel, that there is this mystical reality to them, that from his feathers, so Jibreel has feathers, and Jibreel has 600, and that is the maximum number. Allah says in the Quran that جَاعِلُ الْمَلَائِكَةِ رُسُلًا أُولِي أَجْنِحَةٍ مَثْنَا وَثُلَاثَ وَرُبَعَ. Most of the angels, Allah says, two or three or four wings. Right, but Jibreel alayhi salam, in this hadith we learn he has 600 wings, because he is the most chosen of the angels of Allah, and he has been preferred over all of the other angels. Ibn Mas'ud said, when he saw Jibreel, this is the reference in the Quran, لَقَدْ رَأَى مِنْ آيَاتِ رَبِّهِ الْكُبْرَى. He saw of his major signs. Right, so what does it mean he saw of his major signs? Well, three things he saw one after the other at the highest level. Number one, Sidrat al-Muntaha. Number two, Baytul Ma'mur. Number three, Jibreel. And every one of them is min ayati Rabbihil Kubra. Every one of them is min ayat Rabbihi al-Kubra. The Baytul Ma'mur represents the spiritual Kaaba. It represents the Kaaba of the heavens. It represents the worship of Allah by the angels. The Sidratul Muntaha represents the highest portion of this universe. There's nothing higher than that. And of course, Jibreel is the most chosen of Allah's servants amongst the angels. And the Prophet is the most chosen of his servants amongst the children of Adam. So the angel and the child of Adam, the two best of them, they see each other in their original forms. And it is said that the Prophet only saw Jibreel in his original form twice. Only saw Jibreel in his original form twice. And this is one of those two occasions. Somewhere in this period, he was also given Surah Al-Baqarah. We don't know when. All that we know, hadith in Sahih Muslim, that Abdullah bin Mas'ud said, when the Prophet ﷺ went on his journey of Isra wal-Mi'raj, he stopped at the Sidrat al-Muntaha, and it is in the sixth heaven. This is the same narration I quoted you before. He stopped at the Sidrat al-Muntaha, and it is in the sixth heaven, and then he explained, what is Sidrat al-Muntaha? Upon the Sidra, everything that goes up stops. From the Sidra, everything that originates comes down. Then Ibn Mas'ud said, the Prophet ﷺ was given three things. Number one, the five salah. We're going to come to that. Number two, khawatimu Surat al-Baqarah. The ending of Surat al-Baqarah. And number three, Allah promised him that whoever worshipped him from his ummah without doing shirk, that he will be forgiven and caused to enter Jannah. This was a promise, a gift that Allah gave. So three things were given to him at Sidrat al-Muntaha or above Sidrat al-Muntaha. Number one, the five salat, we're going to come to that. Number two, khawatimu Surat al-Baqarah. From this narration, some scholars have said that the last two verses of Surat al-Baqarah occupy a special status that no other verse of the Quran has. What is it? This is an opinion, and this is not something that we can say for sure, but it is an opinion based upon this. That is, the rest of the Quran, Jibreel came down with it and recited it to the Prophet ﷺ. There's only one passage of the Quran where, a theory, Allah recited it directly to the Prophet ﷺ in his presence without it coming down to this earth. And so the messenger was brought up to receive the revelation rather than the revelation being sent down to him via Jibreel. What is that revelation? The last two verses of Surah Al-Baqarah. And the Prophet ﷺ said that in another hadith, he said, I have been given this from underneath the treasures of the throne of Allah. So that adds to what Ibn Mas'ud said, that the last two verses of Surah Al-Baqarah, I have been given them from underneath the throne of the treasure of Allah. And we know that whoever recites these two verses, Allah will protect him. In another hadith, he said, whoever recites these two verses on a nightly basis, يعني كفتاهو, they're going to be enough for him. He doesn't need anything else. If you make a daily habit of reciting these two verses before you go to sleep, it'll be sufficient for you. Scholars have interpreted, what does it mean sufficient? It means it is sufficient to be protected against shaitan. Some said it means it is sufficient that even if you don't pray tahajjud, Allah will write you amongst those who are not ghafil. Yani various interpretations, but the Prophet left it open. Whoever recites the last two verses of Surah Al-Baqarah every night before he goes to sleep, it will be enough for him. So we should make it a habit, especially after learning where the Surah Al-Baqarah, the last two verses came from. We should make it a habit, memorize it, and recite it every single night. It was then that the Prophet ﷺ went to the gist of Al-Isra, and that is the divine appointment. That is the divine presence of Allah subhanahu wa ta'ala. And I have tried my best to read as many of the classical books and narrations and many of the dissertations written about the Isra and Mi'raj. Sadly, there is nothing that is authentic about the details of this meeting. And there are many legends that are not true. There are fabrications that are not true. Of the most common fabrications is that the tahiyyat that we say in salah is a summary of this conversation. This is fabricated. There is no basis to this. For those of you who don't know the fabrication, and please know this is fabrication, so don't, if you're sleeping, wake up now, listen to me carefully. Don't quote me that I said this. Say that I said it's a fabrication. What is the fabrication? The fabrication is that the Prophet ﷺ allegedly began the conversation by saying, At-tahiyyatu lillahi wa salawatu wa tayyibat. And Allah responded by saying, As-salamu alayka ayyuhan nabi. And the Prophet ﷺ wanted to expand the salam by saying, As-salamu alayna wa ala ibadillahi s-salihin. And then the angels chimed in and they testified, Ashhadu an la ilaha illallah wa ashhadu anna Muhammad Rasulullah. Yani, it sounds weird, it is weird, and it is not reported in any authentic book of hadith. So we can discard this narration. One thing that I was looking for in particular, did the Prophet ﷺ go beyond the Sidratul Muntaha alone, or was he accompanied by Jibreel? And I've looked in as many sources as I could, and I have access to, I could not find anything except for an indirect reference. And that is, in Sahih Bukhari, the Prophet ﷺ says, ثُمَّ عُرِجَ بِي حَتَّى ظَهَرْتُ لِمُسْتَوًى أَسْمَعُ فِيهِ صَرِيفَ الْأَقْلَامِ. Then I was caused to ascend forth in the singular. Not Jibreel brought me forth, because before that, it was always Jibreel is bringing with me. And Jibreel tells me this is Sidratul Muntaha. Once he gets to Sidratul Muntaha, the Prophet ﷺ speaks in the third person that someone caused me to ascend, not Jibreel anymore. And I rose to a level where I could hear the pen writing. Now, what is the pen? And who is the writer? We know that Allah subhanahu wa ta'ala, as the Prophet ﷺ said, the first thing that Allah created was the pen. أول شيء خلق الله تعالى القلم. And then Allah told the pen, اكتب. So the pen asked Allah, what should I write? And Allah said, write everything that will happen until the end, until يوم القيامة. Write everything. So the pen is being written directly by the command of Allah. There is no scribe doing the writing. The pen is a creation of Allah that is doing the writing. And the Prophet ﷺ is saying, I rose to a level where I could hear the pen being inscribed. Allahu A'lam, we can assume from this that the Prophet ﷺ rose beyond the Sidratul Muntaha alone. For two reasons. Number one, Jibreel is not mentioned at all. Jibreel is mentioned as having shown himself in his original form. Where? At the Sidra. At the Sidra. Right? That's what the Prophet ﷺ said. That once the Sidra has basically been shown, then I saw Jibreel. So it is as if now Jibreel has left off his shackles. He is now free to be who he is. But that's all he can be. At the Sidra. Then the Prophet ﷺ says in the singular, then I, biya, singular, I was caused to ascend up. There is no mention of Jibreel at all. Until I could hear the pen. Who is doing the writing? There is no angel above the Sidratul Muntaha. There is no living creature above the Sidratul Muntaha as far as we know. That's where everything stops. Now we hear that the Prophet ﷺ has gone beyond this. And therefore, it is, inshallah, legitimate to say that the Prophet ﷺ went to a level that no living creature has ever been to as far as we know. No living creature. He went beyond Jibreel. He went beyond even the Sidratul Muntaha. And he heard the divine pen as it was writing in the book that Allah Azza wa Jalla has with him. Because the Prophet ﷺ says that Allah wrote in a book that he has with him. كِتَابٌ عِنْدَهُ فَوْقَ عَرْشِهِ. There is a book that Allah has above the throne. And the Prophet ﷺ is saying, I rose to a level, I could hear the pen inscribing in the book. Who else is there in this audience other than the owner of the throne and the one who tells the pen to write? So this was an elite audience, the likes of which we don't know ever occurred with any other being, any other creature. But we don't have any details about what was said except for the 50 salawat. Even though we can assume that other things were also said. But the only thing that has been reported to us is that the Prophet ﷺ said that 50 salawat were prescribed for me. And then from there we go on to what everybody knows, right? So this particular, and this is the pinnacle, and perhaps there is a wisdom that what happened is something that is private. What happened is something that is so precious, that is so noble, that is such a blessed gift that the Prophet doesn't need or want to tell us. And that is something that only Allah and the Prophet ﷺ know the full conversation, what took place. And that is perhaps a wisdom as well. What do we know of this conversation? Just one thing. And that is, Allah told him to pray 50 times. That Allah Azza wa Jal, فُرِضَتْ عَلَيَّ, the Prophet ﷺ said, فُرِضَتْ عَلَيَّ الصَّلَوَاتُ 50 صَلَاتًا كُلَّ يَوْمٍ. 50 salawat every single day. Now you know the story from here. And he goes back down, and he meets Musa. Now he must have passed by Ibrahim, because Ibrahim is in the seventh. right? Musa's in the sixth. He must have passed by. Ibrahim says nothing. Why not? Two reasons. Number one, Ibrahim alayhi salam is at a higher level. And it is not in the nature of Ibrahim to يعني يعتدد or to try to second guess. Whatever Allah says, will go. Whereas Musa is not at that level of Ibrahim and he wants to try to negotiate. Another point, Ibrahim has no experience with large ummas. Whereas Musa is the most experienced prophet up until this time. Up until this time, when he meets the Prophet ﷺ, he is the most experienced prophet. Now the Prophet ﷺ is going to have experiences in the Madini phase especially. But in the Meccan phase, he's only been active for 11, 12 years, right? And Musa has had how much? 80 years or something of interaction with the Bani Israel, if not more than this. We don't probably more than 80, to be honest. We don't know exactly when he became a prophet, but at least 80 to 90 years. So he has more experience. And therefore, Musa is the one who asks him. Oh, there's a third reason as well, by the way. There's a third reason. So, the first two we mentioned. The third one, Musa knows that something is going to happen in this meeting. How does he know this? Because he's been there, done that at a smaller scale. Way smaller. Because whom Allah Azza wa Jalla spoke to directly before the Prophet Muhammad Sallallahu Alaihi Wasallam. There is of course a reference to Adam being spoken to as well, by the way. But that was in Jannah. That was in Jannah. But Musa only went up to a mountain. And Allah spoke to him on this earth. Our Prophet Muhammad Sallallahu Alaihi Wasallam, he was granted a divine audience in the presence of the King of Kings. And he was called up as the messenger. So Musa has been there, done that at a way smaller scale, and that is on earth. And Musa knows. Now, by the way, this also shows, Musa was there for how long? How long was he in Tur Sina? 40 days. The appointment was for 30, and then Allah increased it 10. This clearly shows that a lot happened. What do we know of what happened? Nothing other than the Ten Commandments. Correct? Right? Nothing other than the Ten Commandments. That's what Musa tells his people and what we know. Similarly, the Prophet must have been there for a time frame. Time doesn't have meaning up there. Right? There's no watch over there. This is in the world of Allah Azza wa Jal. When he comes back to this earth, only a few minutes have gone by. But what happened and how long? This is another dimension for us, if you like, right? So how long was he in the presence of Allah? What happened? Zero details. So Musa has been there, done that. He knows there's going to be a message, a commandment. Like he was given the Ten Commandments, the Prophet was going to be given something. So he asked the Prophet, what did your Lord tell you for your ummah? Because he knows. He knows that such a meeting would not be except for multiple purposes. One of them being, what did your Lord tell you for your ummah? So here the Prophet ﷺ says that my Lord told me that I should tell my ummah to pray 50 times a day. To pray 50 times a day. Here Musa says, irji' ila rabbik. Go back to your Lord. Wasalhu at-takhfif. And tell him to lower this because I have more experience than you with the Bani Israel, and your ummah will not be able to do 50 times a day. So, this is a detail that many people don't know. It's in Musnad Imam Ahmad. The Prophet ﷺ looked at Jibreel wanting to get his opinion. كَأَنَّهُ يَسْتَشِيرُهُ, the riwayah says, as if he's getting his opinion. And Jibreel nodded to him, yes, do that. And this shows us that despite Musa being who he is, the Prophet ﷺ did not feel content until he got a second opinion. A second opinion. And you know, in the world that we live in, anything that's major, we should always get a second opinion. Here, even in the next world, the Prophet ﷺ is getting a second opinion, right? Musa's opinion is good, but it's not good enough. So he looks to Jibreel, كَأَنَّهُ يَسْتَشِيرُهُ, getting his istishara. What do you think? And so Jibreel nods to him, أَيْنَعَمْ, yes, you should do it. So basically, backed with the second best prophet and the first best angel, right? The Prophet feels empowered. So, and this is, by the way, another evidence that Jibreel did not go up with him. That Jibreel is still down. That he's going up by himself, right? So he goes back up, because if Jibreel had gone up, then he wouldn't have needed to do the asking there. Jibreel is in the seventh heaven, in the sixth heaven. So the Prophet went back up. Now here is where the riwayah differ. Some of them say it went down 5, 5, 5. Others say it went down 10, 10, 10. There is no way to resolve this. They're all authentic. But really the point is the same. And that is multiple times back and forth, back and forth. If if five times or was it nine times, but it went back and forth. We don't know exactly how many because the riwayah differ, but it was clearly at least five times. At least five times he's going back and forth, and every time Musa is telling him the same thing, that go back to your Lord and ask him to lower it, because I have tested the children of Israel and they will not be able to do this. Your ummah will not be able to do this. Until finally when he came back down with five, this was when Musa said it one more time, and the Prophet ﷺ said, I have gone back and forth حتى استحييت, until I am embarrassed now. How much am I going to do? How much am I going to go back? وَلَكِنْ أَرْضَى وَأُسَلِّمْ, but I am content and happy. So when he said this, نَادَى مُنَادٍ, a voice called out. And this is the voice of Allah subhanahu wa ta'ala. أَمْضَيْتُ فَرِيضَتِي وَخَفَّفْتُ عَنْ عِبَادِي, my fariḍa has been established and I have made things easier for my servants. It is five, but it shall be rewarded with 50. It is five, but it shall be rewarded with 50. What this means is that Allah subhanahu wa ta'ala, somebody astaghfirullah with weak iman will say, why didn't the Prophet go back, get it down more, right? The response is, firstly, be careful of your adab with the Prophet ﷺ, if anybody's thinking this. Secondly, Allah had already decreed it would be five. And the Prophet ﷺ, yani Allah basically gave him that ilham to know when to stop. That Allah had already decreed it would be five. And that's why when the Prophet ﷺ said, I'm embarrassed to go anymore, the voice came out. And the two people hearing it are the two people who've already had an audience with Allah. Musa and the Prophet, right? The two people hearing this have already had experience with Allah. So Allah is speaking to them because He's already spoken to them. And what does Allah say? This is my fariḍa, and it will pass. And I have already basically made it easy for my servants. And it is five, but it shall be rewarded with 50. It is five, but it shall be rewarded with 50. Now, over here, I mean, again, so much can be derived over here. So much can be derived, but Of the things that we benefit from this, first and foremost, the status of the salah. The status of the salah. That, just like we talked about Surah Al-Baqarah, the last two verses being given at this time, in fact, the salah is in fact an even higher level, if you like, than this, because the purpose of the divine audience was to establish the salah. That every single commandment, from the zakah to the hajj to tahajjud to Quran to the jihad, everything, Allah Azza wa Jal sent Jibreel down to the Prophet ﷺ to command us to do things. But for one commandment, it was so important that the messenger was called to the King of Kings to receive the message directly from the Divine. There was only one thing that was so important that our Rasul ﷺ is told, you need to come up, because there's a message that needs to be delivered directly to you. So the messenger is summoned to the presence of the Divine. And what is then decreed? The one commandment, only one commandment that we know of, and all the rest come down indirectly through Jibreel, and that is the Salah. And if this was the only blessing that we have of Salah, it is enough of a blessing. But you can add to this that the Quran is full of the importance of salah. وَأَقِمِ الصَّلَاةَ لِذِكْرِ أَقِمِ الصَّلَاةَ طَرْفِ النَّهَارِ وَزُلُفَ مِنَ النَّهَارِ. Every single prophet is mentioned in the Quran as praying. The Prophet ﷺ says, I passed by the grave of Musa, he was praying. The Prophet ﷺ says, I entered Bayt al-Maqdis, Ibrahim is praying, Musa is praying, Isa is praying. Salah is a standard, every single prophet. And so many verses in the Quran, and there are plenty of khutbahs you can listen to about the blessings of salah. The very first verse in the Quran, that this is, هُدَى لِلْمُتَّقِينَ الَّذِينَ يُقِيمُونَ الصَّلَاةَ. From the very beginning, right? Isa in the cradle, as a baby, he says, that my Lord has commanded me with salati wa zakati ma dumtu hayya. As a baby, he is saying, my Lord has commanded me to do salah and to pay zakat as long as I live. All of this shows salah was important, and it was so important for our ummah that Allah subhanahu wa ta'ala himself invited the Prophet ﷺ to receive this direct commandment. Another benefit that we gain from this is that, and I mentioned this in a previous halaqa here, that subhanAllah, when the Prophet ﷺ was told that he needs to pray 50 times a day, even though it was lowered to five, he himself, it was his regular habit to pray 50 times a day. because the commandment had come down. Even though the takhfif or the lightness came, right? But when Allah subhanahu wa ta'ala said 50, the Prophet in his personal life on a daily basis would pray 50 raka'at. You want to do the math with me all together? We did this once before. You want to do the math with me all together? What are the fara'id? How many?
13: 17.
0: 17. Okay, we agreed. 17. Khalas. How many are the sunan al-ratiba? 12. 17 plus 12 gives us? 29. Okay. How much is the regular witr and tahajjud that he would pray? 11. 8 and 3. Here is where... 11 or 13. Because generally he would also pray 2 rak'at before he began the 11. Aisha says these were the shortest 2 rak'at I've ever seen. Right? So 13 is also a number that is given in many riwayat. That the 2 rak'at were an introduction to the tahajjud. Okay? So one riwayat says 11 and others say 13. And others bring in 2 rak'at in other places. So let us say for this one it is 13. So how much do we get now? 42. And then he would pray a salah after Fajr and before Dhuhr call Salat al-Duha. And how much was Duha?
13: 8
0: rak'ah. 42 plus 8? 50. Right? So 50 rak'at on the dot was the regular routine of the Prophet sallallahu alayhi wa sallam, even though he didn't... This is not what is wajib for the Ummah.
1: 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You have been listening to the Seerah by Sheikh Yasir Qadi. We would like to thank Sheikh Yasir Qadi for providing his material free of charge. 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
14: Assalamu alaikum wa rahmatullahi wa barakatuh. 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

0: celebrating a wedding? Remember to respect your neighbors. Late night fireworks disturb us all, affecting sleep and quality of life. Setting off fireworks after 11 p.m. is a criminal offense, except on permitted celebration days. Illegal use can mean an on-the-spot penalty, an unlimited fine, or 6 months in prison. Report antisocial or nuisance use of fireworks before 11 p.m. via the Love Clean Streets app. After 11 p.m., call Bedfordshire Police on 101.
1: The Pistol Shrimp's Sonic Boom. The tiny pistol shrimp has a claw that acts like a weapon. 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When the bubble collapses, it produces a loud bang, a flash of light, and temperatures hotter than the surface of the sun.
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0: Well, I just want to try to focus on a topic that you've kind of already put some effort into, and you've had a lot of lectures in about this topic, and you've even written a book. It's called Home Sweet Home.
1: Home Sweet Home.
0: Yeah. And from what I understand, that it's about building harmonious relationships.
1: Yes.
0: Could you tell us a little bit about that?
1: Harmonious relationships, not just between

0: the neighbors, the friendship circles that are around you. It gives a lot of advice about boundaries and rights. And then once you know the boundaries and rights, it gives you strategies of how to feel confident in maneuvering through them. And the book is essentially about building love, compassion, and mercy. But you have to talk about the rights and boundaries as a platform. And it emphasizes that rights and boundaries are there in order to settle conflicts. It's a standard that you fall back on. So I have this philosophy that, it's actually from the Quran. It's the Quranic teaching that Allah subhanahu wa ta'ala has placed a standard and a platform that everyone can fall back on. Because if you don't have a standard, then on what basis do you and I move forward in our agreement and our understandings, and how do we live as a society?
1: Absolutely.
0: And the family is the most important cell in functioning in a society. If the family is ruined, if you and I are not upright, our family is not going to be upright, which then mirrors onto the community, and then the community is then corrupt, and that's how the societies become shaky. It starts with individual and the families.
1: Interesting, because I was going to ask, my next question was, why did you write the book itself as well? Because you're kind of touching on that.
0: Originally, it was a series of lectures that I did called Home Sweet Home.
1: Mm.
0: And I got a call from the UK from Q Publications, so let's turn this into a book. And so we wrote it together, basically. And back and forth, we built on it. I added a few references, made it a bit more solid, especially in terms of the references. And it's not just from an Islamic perspective, also from a psychological background, scientific background, lots of modern day and up-to-date research and studies in the area where you get the old and the new, the ancient and the modern come together.
1: Beautiful, yeah.
0: The reason I wrote it is because of that's my area in life, family, counseling, relationships. I was a student counselor for over 20 years. I was a teacher for 20 years. And so when you learn and see the problems and the issues which the young and the old come to you with, you start to see things other people don't see. You start to realize that there are internal issues and problems which people just don't talk about. You see me and I see you, but I don't know what's inside. I don't know the struggles that you're going through. But when you're in that area for that many years, you find a calling to tell you, listen, you have to write something, talk something, do something for the people to as a tool to work with. And you see it from a bird's eye view and from a very close view. You start to see what's happening inside the homes, and then you start to understand why the general condition of the community and society is like this.
1: Mm.
0: Yeah, so I felt a responsibility, and I'll continue, inshallah, writing more, inshallah.
1: Beautiful. Absolutely. And I just want to kind of try to give, if anybody's listening to this, if they could have some sort of a perhaps practical advice, or perhaps some of the lessons that are actually within the book, if you could touch on those a little bit. Yeah,
0: definitely. Now, the lessons are not just when you look at it, when people think about home sweet home, unfortunately, we live in the society has become more about an individualistic society where it's only about me.
1: Absolutely.
0: And if I get married, it's just me and my wife. And if I have children, then it's me, my wife, and my children. And that's it. And it's a relationship of absence between everybody rose on their phone.
1: Yeah.
0: There is no real family connection. Children in their rooms or on their devices. Parents are in their own world. So we say we need to be able to speak to your children, and children speak to their parents in a more fulfilling manner, a more of a deeper level, more of a human level, more of a personal level. So one advice I say to parents is, look, utilize those little times. You're going to school with them when you drop them off, or when you pick them up from school, or when they've come home. Don't talk about

0: obligations and rules and instructions. If you need to, yes, you remind. But try to make time to talk to your children on a personal level about themselves, about their thoughts, about their opinions. You'd like to learn from them and say, for example, what's something about yourself that you think I would be surprised about that I don't know, son? And you smile about it and say, I'd like to share something with you, share something with me. And you make it lighthearted. You talk about their interests and show interest in their interests as well, even if it's not that important to you. I think that relationships are built on that connection.
1: There's an element there that seems to be kind of like almost like a present. It's almost present in every single different example that you've given so far. How would you describe that? What would be the word that you would use to describe that?
0: I would say listening and communicating with empathy. Empathy, meaning try to place myself in my child's shoes. Try to understand their brain. Try to understand how they're thinking in order for me to adapt to that thinking and use another approach. A child to put themselves in their parents' shoes and understand from their

0: vulnerable moments, the father or the mother shares their vulnerable moments. Let's say they talk about a childhood story of themselves where they were vulnerable and scared. The child sees another angle of their father and mother and says, you know what? My parents did go through things that I've been through, and you know, I can see, you know, how we're alike and how they do understand. And a parent gets to see from their child's angle things that they didn't think they were going through, and then they can stand back and say, so I've got to listen more, and I've got to probably ask more, I've got to read a little bit more. Just doing that without trying to jump the gun and trying to give advice all the time. Just listen, even if they're just 5 years old, you know, sometimes sharing a story together about yourself, and then your child shares a story about themselves, opens that. There's a deeper connection there that I see. And as you grow up and grow older, those children are able to share with you their secrets, their problems. They'll come to you when they're in trouble. They won't feel that you're not going to listen. They won't feel that you're going to be judgmental. It just breaks that barrier. This is all from the Sunnah of the Prophet Sallallahu Alaihi Wasallam, and how he dealt with his children and with the people around him, with his spouses, with his neighbors and friends. It would also make it very easy, accessible to talk without judgment. That's what we're trying to get to there. That'll open so many amazing doors. Most fights in life are not because of disagreements. You will always disagree.
1: Mm.
0: And Allah has created us in this world with our own mindset, our own personalities. It is set up to disagree. But you see, disagreement is where we learn. This is how we grow. I have to disagree. If we agree on everything, something's wrong.
1: Of course.
0: The conflicts are not disagreements. Conflicts is about the tone that I use with you. It's about my words. It's about how the treatment. Love is based on treatment. In my book, I say love is based on treatment. Love doesn't come from just, you know, you don't just say, I love you. You treat the person you love with the love that you're saying.
1: Mm, it's the experience of it actually that's taking place.
0: Yes, love is based on treatment. And then love comes by itself. It's a blessing that comes. It's a rizq that comes. It might come, it might not. But love is shown in action, in words, in that way. And then love starts to grow between you with anybody. So disagreements, conflicts are not based on disagreements. They're based on the tone. So for example, you might say to me, the sky is blue. And I say to you, the sky's green. Which planet are you living on? Okay, now you look at me and say, okay, why do you have to say which planet I'm living on? I show respect. I showed you respect. Say, well, why don't you show me respect? Now we've forgotten all about the sky. And it's about how I'm, the tone, right?
1: Very true.
0: Most conflicts and most arguments and problems in families and in everyday relationships are like this. In the workforce, we have these 5 T's that I always share with couples every time I do a marriage. 5 T's.
1: Mm.
0: Trust, transparency, tolerance, talking, and time. These 5 T's, we use them all the time. If you want to have a harmonious relationship, then you have to be able to base it on trust. What is trust? Trust is to be able to give you the benefit of the doubt when you say something and I interpret it in a good way. And as the Rasul sallallahu alaihi wasallam used to tell us, you know, he told his companions, "Ahsin al-dhanna bi akhik," give your brother the benefit of the doubt.
1: Mm.
0: Of course, there's a difference between trusting and between making myself absolutely vulnerable so you can manipulate me. No, but if you marry someone or you have children or you're in a relationship with your family, it should be based on trust. So build the trust. And building the trust requires you to share these personal moments. We eat together. We talk about life. We talk about laughter. We talk about our vulnerabilities and mistakes. I might say to my child, today I did this most funniest thing, which I felt so silly about, you know. I just was walking and then I spilt the coffee over someone, and then after that I just didn't know how to talk and it was awkward. And then, you know, once you get your child laughing and they see your vulnerability, you say, and you know, one time I spilt the milk on the floor and my daughter, and I got a bit angry with myself, my daughter looked at me and said, "It's okay, Baba, we all make mistakes."
1: Mm.
0: And then we started sort of, you know, we have this conversation. So build the trust by having these meaningful, vulnerable conversations. And then the tolerance or transparency to be able to communicate and understand, not expect the person to know what you want. You know, so how many times do I have to tell you? I've said this many times, especially between husband and wife. You know, they expect the other one to sort of understand them just because they've been together for a few years. So you still today, you don't understand me? No, they don't. You have to continue to, you have to renew your communication. You know, things change, new things happen in life. And you encounter things that you haven't, you didn't expect. So marriage is always building and there's always something new. So you have to be transparent with each other, how you're feeling, what you're thinking, what's bugging you, rather than letting it accumulate. Because if you let it accumulate, we have a statement in Arabic, I use it in the book, كَالشَّعْرَةِ الَّتِي كَسَرَ الظَّهْرَ الْبَعِيرِ. This is a famous ancient saying. It says, it is like the hair, the thread of hair which broke the camel's back. What does this mean? It's when you overload the camel. You keep overloading. The camel's strong, but you're not unloading it. You just keep loading and loading and loading until finally the camel is barely holding on. And guess what? You drop a thread of hair. And so all it takes and the camel drops. You think it's because of the thread of hair.
1: Wow.
0: And then you think, wow, because of that, we had a fight. No, it's not because of the thread of hair. It's not because of that last argument we had. It's not because of that little thing. No, it's the accumulation over the years which you haven't unloaded. And that's because I expect you to know. You expect me to know. Don't be transparent, Yachi. Tolerance. Don't expect everybody to be perfect. You've got to be able to just accept the person with their personality. So you come into the marriage with certain habits. These habits he called cute in the beginning. 6 months down the track, I call them irritating. Because you're in each other's face. Sometimes a box of chocolate is enough. Talk to each other. You know, words. Words have a profound effect, phenomenal effect. Not everybody's words have the same effect as everyone else. Your mother will always say beautiful things about you. My darling, you're my everything, right? She's your mother.
1: Mm.
0: We say in Arabic, الأردب عن أمه غزال. The monkey is a deer in its mother's eyes, right? But when a wife says nice words to her husband, it's different to what his mum said. When a husband says good words to his wife, different to when her father says it. Father's her father. A husband has a profound effect. But when they say hurtful words to each other,
1: it's the same thing.
0: Yeah. Right? It goes deeper.
1: Yeah.
0: It goes deeper. But it has more of a profound effect between husband and wife, for example. It has more profound effect when a parent suddenly praises their son or their daughter for something, but gives them quality feedback. Not just, that's amazing, that's talking. I think one of the things that a lot of the communities can learn, I found it in our community as well, is communication, not just getting the point across or clearly articulating your words, but knowing what to say and how to say it and to whom.
1: Mm.
0: You know, the way I would talk to you, I would try to understand you first and I'll say, okay, what works with you, what doesn't? Yeah. So I think I give an example in that book about a couple, I can't remember, but I allude to it where it's called the love language.
1: Mm. That's a very psychological.
0: Psychological, yeah.
1: Term as well, yeah.
0: And I say that a husband said to his wife, he never said to his wife, I love you. So I counseled them and said, well, tell her I love you tonight. She wants to hear it. And she said to me, he never says I love you. So I said, say to her, I love you. The next day I saw them and they were very upset with each other. And he looked at me and said, oh, I felt so ugly in my skin when I said I love you. I'm just not used to it.
1: Mm.
0: And then she said, I hope he never says it again, because the way you said it was like getting a stone and just throwing it at me. He just doesn't know when to say it and how to say it. So I said, listen, you have your own love language. You know, he shows his love to you in a certain way that is not the standard, you know, typical way that everybody does it.
1: Yeah.
0: So I saw him one day, he went and got a fig, little fig, tin, from a tree. He's eating away at it and he brought her one on his way, so she thought, oh, he went and thought about me. And that was sort of a little love language.
1: Love language, yeah. Mm.
0: And finally, you've got time with each other. There's something that's lacking. Time doesn't mean that your body is just there, but you're really investing, even if it's just 10 minutes, you're really there, you know, investing in each other. In the book, I think I talk about making time every 2 weeks and every 2 months and every year, where you go on a date every 2 weeks, and then every 2 months you go on, you stay out somewhere but locally, and then every year you just go on a holiday and arrange your children with someone else. So the idea, you can't let your marriage and your relationships turn into a formal relationship. You know, for example, with parents and children as well, when Eid arrives and then you got to say, "Kul am antum bi khair," and you got to kiss your parents' hands. If you're not used to it during the year, it becomes so awkward and formal on the day, doesn't it?
1: Yeah.
0: So the idea in that book is you got to break those
1: habits.
0: And you've got to break those awkward situations by being normal humans. Sometimes it's because of the other person never giving their child or the other person the chance to be able to speak without being judged. So sometimes if I talk to you and I know that my first experience with you was that you were a bit sarcastic.
1: Mm.
0: My second experience, you were also sarcastic. I was saying, okay, well, I'm not going to really talk much. And imagine that with the parents, right?
1: Yeah.
0: Sometimes it's being embarrassed in front of people, experiences. And look, someone has to break the ice. Otherwise, the blocks will start getting built up more and more. And we don't want it where a person ends up on their deathbed or at the hospital and that's when they start to open up. I see this all the time.
1: SubhanAllah.
0: Yeah. I mean, that's another big topic. Sometimes you need someone else to come in and break the ice between them. So
1: even in those situations?
0: Even in situations. Sometimes a child breaks the ice, you know, breaks the stormy silence. I call it the stormy silence sometimes. Someone has to start breaking the ice. Now, in this world, you have the muslih and the mufsid. There's always the muslih and the mufsid. Who's the muslih? The muslih is the one who puts things in order. Al-mufsid is the one who takes them apart. Muslih and mufsid. And Allah says, "Wallahu yuhibbul muslihin." Allah SWT likes those who fix. Allah SWT does not like the fasidin. So even in a family dynamics, you're going to have these different people. Someone has to go in and start to break the ice. And sometimes we need to get help. There's a book called, I allude to it in the book, it's called How to Make Friends and Influence People by Dale Carnegie.
1: Yes.
0: And that's taught in the master's class, I heard, in business as well these days. But I read that from cover to cover. Although written by a non-Muslim man, I found a lot of similarities to the sunnah of the Prophet ﷺ in his talk. And I'm thinking, I wonder if Dale Carnegie even learnt about Islam or not. And he alludes a lot to Abraham Lincoln, which is very Christian.
1: Mm.
0: And there are some values in there that are very close to how the Prophet ﷺ was in his communication. And I think Dr. Muhammad al-Arif, he wrote he Islamicized it. It says, "Enjoy your life." And he based it on that book and just put the hadith and the sunnah in it. It teaches you how to communicate with empathy. And it gives you an example, how to break the ice. Words. It says, why not compliment someone out of the blue with nothing in return? And that's the meaning of the hadith, أَنْتُحِبَّ أَخَاكَ لِلَّهِ. You love your brother for the sake of Allah. That's what it means. It means give without wanting anything in return. Why? I love Allah. And by loving my brother, Allah loves me. And I get to create love between us for the sake of Allah. Meaning, there's nothing that I want from them except the love of Allah subhanahu wa ta'ala and the love between us for the sake of Allah. And you always do something for the sake of something, right? You might say for the sake of goodness. Well, isn't Allah goodness? Allah is good. Allah is goodness in everything. I'm doing for the sake of mercy. Allah is the most merciful. So whether you do it for the sake of goodness or mercy, Allah is the most merciful. He is the most good. He is the source of all that. So that's the meaning. أَن تُحِبَّ أَخَاكَ لِلَّهِ, to love your brother for the sake of Allah, not wanting anything else from them. These things start building good relationship between us. Forgiveness, pardoning. So,
1: mashallah. Beautiful. I think we are short on time, unfortunately, and I just wanted to ask if you had any parting advice to anybody who's trying to, perhaps they're in that stage where they realize that they might be, you know, in that same situation. Perhaps they're they're beginning their journey, or perhaps they're in the middle of a chaotic situation, but they're trying to take that first step. Any advice for them?
0: Obviously, that's a big question. I mean, so many dynamics there. The first thing I would say is simple advice, is somewhere to start. Make wudu, pray two rak'ahs, and ask Allah subhanahu wa ta'ala to ease your heart and to give you guidance and to give you courage. Number two, talk to somebody who you feel the closest to you in your family circle who you can have, who would listen, and ask for advice. Seek some advice. This is my situation. What's the best thing to do? Number three, try to talk by listening and understanding, but not necessarily agreeing. So take that burden off you a little bit. Allah subhanahu wa ta'ala says, إِيُّرِيدَ إِصْلَاحًا يُوَفِّقِ اللَّهُ بَيْنَهُمَا. If the intention is to want reconciliation, Allah subhanahu wa ta'ala will assist both of them, any two people who are in conflict. But see, it has to be mutual. But if you do it yourself, you will find that bi-idhnillah, half of that problem will go. And I say, look, there are four steps. If you cannot solve a problem, that's okay. It doesn't have to be perfect, and lower your expectations. Think about how you can minimize the problem. What can you, saddid wa qarib, what can you get out of it? What can you not? It's not all in or all out. So, and if you can't do that, then try to employ the problem, meaning get yourself busy with things. Direct yourself into hobbies and things of interest that replaces that void. And that way you won't focus too much on the problem. Number four is time. Sometimes you can't resolve things, but in time. And there's always dua in the situation. Now, there are some things that you can never be able to resolve them, really intense things, really sometimes it gets to a point of danger. So that type of person does need help and needs to get out of that danger and seek support. And if people are in really, really difficult situations, to connect with their local professional advisors and therapists, if maybe that person needs help with their own mental well-being, seek some professional help. Muslims are better because they understand our culture and Islam.
1: Nuances.
0: Yeah, don't be afraid to open up and to talk to somebody who is wiser and older, inshallah.
1: Inshallah. Sheikh, jazakallah khair. It's been a pleasure.
0: My pleasure. Thank you very much.
1: Shalom.
0: Thank you for having me here.
2: अपने घर को छोड़ने से पहले अपने घर के दरवाजे और खिड़कियों को अच्छी तरह बंद कर लें और अगर सिक्योरिटी अलार्म मौजूद है तो इसे भी ऑन कर दें और तसल्ली कर लें कि आपका घर चोरों से महफूज है। इंस्पायर एफएम कम्युनिटी अवेयरनेस मैसेज।
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4: حدثنا عبد الله بن محمد قال حدثنا أبو عامر العقدي قال حدثنا سليمان بن بلال عن عبد الله بن دينار عن أبي صالح عن أبي هريرة رضى الله عنه عن النبي صلى الله عليه وسلم قال الإيمان بضع وستون شعبة والحياء شعبة من الإيمان. The Prophet, peace be upon him, said, Faith, belief, consists of more than 60 branches, i.e. parts. And haya, this term haya covers a large number of concepts which are to be taken together. Amongst them are self-respect, modesty, bashfulness, and scruple, etc., is a part of faith.
5: اللهم اهدنا فيمن هديت وعافنا فيمن عافيت وتولنا فيما توليت.
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17: We begin by praising Allah subhanahu wa ta'ala and bearing witness that none has the right to be worshipped or unconditionally obeyed except for Him. And we bear witness that Muhammad sallallahu alaihi wasallam is his final messenger. We ask Allah to send his peace and blessings upon him, the prophets and messengers that came before him, his family and companions that served alongside him, and those that follow in his blessed path until the day of judgment. And we ask Allah to make us amongst them. Allahumma ameen. Dear brothers and sisters, typically when we talk about the effect that we are having on the rest of the ummah, there is this sense of introspection that's lacking. What role am I playing at the spiritual level when it comes to everyone else? And so you can talk about the role of sins in bringing about burden, or you could talk about the role of dua and bringing about relief. But subhanAllah, there's a very specific act of worship that distinguishes us from everyone else. And many people would think that this act of worship is for this small group of people. It's for the awliya, it's for this small group of friends of Allah subhanahu wa ta'ala that not many people can do. And some would even say that it's unwise to even talk about this act of worship when people are struggling with the bare minimum. So someone might say, why would you talk about Qiyamul Layl? Why would you talk about the night prayer when most Muslims are struggling to even pray five times a day? And I'm going to tell you exactly why and why it's so important in this moment. If a person is not praying five times a day, then it could be that they are a source of sin upon this ummah. But if a person wants to be a source of strength for this ummah, then that's where qiyam comes in. That's number one. Number two, it could be that in that night prayer that Allah subhanahu wa ta'ala provokes in you a sweetness in your talking to Him, in your relationship with Him, in those moments of being alone that actually transforms the quality of your five salawat. If you learn to enjoy your qiyam, if you learn to enjoy two rak'ahs at night, that can actually transform all five of your prayers during the day. Because you actually would have had some meaning in it, and you're not thinking about everything that has to come and everything that you have to do. إِنَّ نَاشِيَةَ اللَّيْلِ هِيَ أَشَدُّ وَطْعًا وَأَقْوَى مُقِيلًا. Allah Azza wa Jalla tells the Prophet sallallahu alaihi wasallam that verily the night, and in the night, it is a time where you can develop greater strength and you're less distracted, because إِنَّ لَكَ فِي النَّهَارِ سَبْحًا طَوِيلًا. There's so much that you have to do during the day. And so the quality that you gain from two rak'ahs at night can transform five prayers of the day. But there's something else that I really want us to get to. And I say this, by the way, subhanAllah, that this is something that we should all aspire to, starting with myself. This is a deed that we should struggle with, and this is a deed that I am struggling with, and this is a deed that I hope all of us will struggle with, bi'idhnillahi ta'ala. That in this moment in particular, there is nothing that can build us for the moment like qiyam as individuals and as societies. There is nothing that can give us victory over those who oppress us like this particular act of worship. And I want to take you back to the moment that the Prophet ﷺ comes to Medina and he gives his inauguration speech. And you've all heard this many times, but I want you to pay attention to the only thing that differentiates this speech, or the main thing that differentiates the speech from anything that anyone had ever heard before. Ayyuhan Nas, he gathers all the people, the Muslims, the Jews of Medina, the polytheists of Medina, the people that maybe the few Christians in Medina, people of all different backgrounds and faiths, right? They're coming around to hear what this man is going to say, sallallahu alaihi wasallam, in Medina when he finally has a platform. He can finally speak, because in Mecca, they didn't allow him to speak in public, sallallahu alaihi wasallam. They persecuted him, alayhi salatu wasalam, in his own home. Ayyuhan nas, O people. Afshu salam, spread peace. Now, if you're not Muslim, you can appreciate spread peace. Afshu salam. And of course, we have the specific greeting, assalamu alaikum. But it's more than that. Because so many Muslims say assalamu alaikum, but they intend everything else with, except for salam when they give it to you. They say assalamu alaikum, peace be unto you. But everything under the words of salam is not salam, right? So salamu alaikum is an intention towards your brother as well. Assalamu alaikum, peace be unto you. An intention from sister to sister as well. Assalamu alaikum, peace be unto you. Afshu salam, spread peace, not just with your words, but with everything else. All right, if I'm someone who's hearing the Prophet ﷺ for the first time, I've heard something like that before. أَطْعِمُ الطَّعَامُ, feed the poor, beautiful. Salam is what Jesus, peace be upon him, used to say in the Bible, right? Even now, peace be unto you. This is the greeting of the prophets. Assalamu alaikum. Feed the poor. We can find this noble trait in multiple ways of life. Of course, we want to excel with it, and we have a different push towards it. But feed the people, and especially the poor. And the Prophet sallallahu alaihi wasallam says, wasilu al-arham, and connect your families. Establish the ties of kinship. This is a beautiful trait, a beautiful quality that has a universal manifestation. But then he says, sallallahu alaihi wasallam, wasallu bil-layli wa nasuniyam. Pray at night while other people are sleeping. Stand up and pray at night when everybody else goes to sleep. تَدْخُلُ الْجَنَّةَ بِسَلَامٍ. You'll enter paradise in peace. This is different. SubhanAllah, in the narration of Abdullah ibn Amr ibn As, قَالَ عَلَيْهِ الصَّلَاةُ وَالسَّلَامُ اُعْبُدُ الرَّحْمَنِ. Worship Ar-Rahman. Who is Ar-Rahman? Never heard of Ar-Rahman before, the most merciful. Worship Ar-Rahman. And أَفْشُ السَّلَامُ وَأَطْعِمُ الطَّعَامُ, and so on and so forth. Spread peace and feed the people. The Prophet ﷺ is saying that the way this society is going to be established and distinguish itself, the secret ingredient beyond what we already know of the good things that Allah has put in us to naturally incline towards, the secret ingredient is going to be that those same people that are spreading peace, those same people that are feeding the poor, those same people that are working, are not making an excuse for themselves to not fight with their bodies and stand up to replenish their souls at night. This is what's going to be your secret ingredient to building this society, O Ansar, in a way that no one has ever built a society before. This is where it's going to come down to the characters that build the culture of Medina. وَصَلُّوا بِاللَّيْلِ وَالنَّاسُ نِيَامٌ تَدْخُلُ الْجَنَّةِ بِسَلَامٌ. A very specific group of people. Stand up and pray at night when other people go to sleep. SubhanAllah, there's a connection here. The first address in Medina that the Prophet ﷺ gives to the people is, stand up and pray at night. And the first address that Allah gives to the Prophet ﷺ in Mecca in his most devastating times, when he's alone in society, is, Ya أيها المزمل قوم الليل إلا قليلا, of the first words. O you who is wrapped up, stand up at night and pray, except for a little bit. Push yourself, O Muhammad sallallahu alayhi wa sallam. Because in Medina you need to build a society. But in Mecca you need to build a character. You need to build a certain type of spiritual resilience that's going to allow you to deal with oppression. In Mecca you have to resist the society that wants you to be something you're not. In Medina, you have to build a society that no one has ever seen before. And the secret ingredient of both of those is going to be your willingness to stand up and pray at night. Because you're going to nurture something in those moments that no one else can nurture. You're going to kindle a fire in your heart in those moments that no one else knows what it's like to kindle. But you have to be willing to put in that sacrifice. Before Allah subhanahu wa ta'ala made the five prayers obligatory, He made Qiyamul Layl obligatory on the Prophet ﷺ. He made the night prayer obligatory on the Prophet ﷺ and the believers by extension. Then once Allah revealed the five obligatory prayers, then the second part of Al-Muzammil was revealed, as Aisha radiallahu anha said, which turned it into a voluntary prayer. So you will not be punished on the Day of Judgment for not praying Qiyamul Layl. It's not obligatory. And I want to make that very clear. But in this moment, subhanAllah, you want to build yourself as an individual? You want to build a society? It's the secret ingredient. It's the secret ingredient of victory. When Allah subhanahu wa ta'ala talks about the Battle of Badr, when the Muslims were outnumbered by those who had no good intentions towards them and wanted to do all sorts of things towards them, Allah subhanahu wa ta'ala does not attribute the victory that came to them through the archers or the way that the Prophet ﷺ was able to develop a scheme where he could deal with, you know, this genocidal group of people that outnumbered him. Allah subhanahu wa ta'ala says, إِذْ تَسْتَغِيثُونَ رَبَّكُمْ فَاسْتَجَابَ لَكُمْ. The victory came last night when you were in the tent and you were making dua to Allah subhanahu wa ta'ala. You were supplicating your Lord. إِذْ تَسْتَغِيثُونَ رَبَّكُمْ فَاسْتَجَابَ لَكُمْ. That's when Allah answered you. When you were in the tent the night before. It wasn't what you put together the day of. It was the night before. And we know the famous story of Salahuddin al-Ayyubi rahimahullah. When he was dealing with the Crusaders, trying to retake Jerusalem from the Crusaders, what does he do in Hittin? He goes through the tents. Not yet, not yet, not yet. But when he sees the lights on in the tents, now we're ready. When he sees that these people who are dealing with the brutal conditions of war against the Crusaders of all people, who have seen horrors that none of us can even imagine, even in this time, and he goes around and he sees them by themselves, waking up and praying at night. Now it's there. Now that ingredient is there. In our personal lives, dua is an arrow. Dua is a connection between you and Allah subhanahu wa ta'ala over those who commit dhulm against you. And on a community level, dua is an arrow that we have against those who oppress our ummah. It is a connection from us to Allah subhanahu wa ta'ala. It is the secret ingredient. It is the distinguishing factor. Now again, someone is like, I can barely pray five times a day. I'm struggling with Fajr. I'm struggling with Isha. I'm struggling with Asr in the middle of my workday. Why are you giving a khutbah about Qiyam? Dear brothers and sisters, we've all adjusted ourselves in these last few months in some way. I guarantee you that your social media usage has probably gone up, right? As you're consumed by what's happening. I guarantee you that your thoughts have shifted. I guarantee you that your emotions have shifted. Your priorities have shifted. Your perspectives have shifted. What better time than for all of us to say, you know what? I'm going to take on this habit once a week, twice a week. And if I taste the sweetness of it, it might inject the sweetness that I needed in my salah, and it might give us the victory that we need over ourselves and then over those that oppress us. Because if you win that battleground, then you can win any battle. And if you gain that peace, then the Jannah is in your heart before you attain any likeness of Jannah in this world or Jannah in the hereafter. But it takes a sacrifice. And I know all of us right now are thinking about the ways that we can help. And there is nothing like dua that can help. And there is nothing like dua in the last third of the night that can help. And that comes from you as an individual. Build the individual in Mecca. Build the society in Medina. Think about Badr. Think about Hitin. Go back to yourself and say, you know what? Even if I'm struggling with my 5 daily prayers, I'm going to struggle with 1 night a week, 2 nights a week. And then you're not just only not a source of sin to the ummah. You're actually a source of strength to the ummah as well. May Allah subhanahu wa ta'ala give us all the ability to stand up and pray at night. And may He inject sweetness into all of our prayers. And may He put success in the prayers that we make. And may He allow our prayers to be a source of comfort and security and victory and goodness to us and to the world around us, to our ummah in Gaza, to our ummah in Palestine, to our ummah all over the world. Allahumma ameen. أقول قولي هذا واستغفر الله لي ولكم ولسائر المسلمين فاستغفروا إنه هو الغفور الرحيم.

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2: The Prophet, peace be upon him, said, God says, my servants, I have forbidden myself any wrong and have also forbidden you, so do no wrong unto one another. My servants, all of you are astray except those whom I guide, so ask me for guidance and I shall guide you. My servants, all of you are hungry except those whom I feed, so ask me for food and I shall feed you. My servants, all of you are naked except those whom I clothe, so ask me for clothing and I shall clothe you. My servants, you sin by night and by day, yet I forgive all sins, so ask me for forgiveness and I shall forgive you. My servants, you can do nothing that could harm me,

0: neither can you do anything that would benefit me. My servants, even if the first and last of you, all the human beings and the jinn, become as righteous as the one with the most righteous heart among you, that would add nothing to my kingdom. My servants, if all of you become as wicked as the one with the most wicked heart among you, that would diminish nothing from my kingdom. My servants, were all of you to stand in one place and ask me whatever you wished, and were I to give everyone what he asked for, that would not diminish what I have any more than a needle would when put into the sea. My servants, it is only your deeds which I put into your account, and then pay you in full for them. So let him who finds good thank and praise God, and let him who finds other than good blame no one but himself.
1: Narrated by Abu Dar in the collections of Muslims.

0: شافيتنا لك الحمد أنت شافيتنا لك الحمد أنت رزقتنا لك الحمد إن عذبتنا لك الحمد
1: إن. Coming up next, Send in the Community. 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
15: Bismillah, walhamdulillah, wassalatu wassalamu ala rasulillah, amma ba'd. Assalamu alaikum wa rahmatullahi wa barakatuh. Welcome to another episode of Sending the Community with me, Hafiz Muhammad Umar. And today I am joined by Sister Sharanjeet Rodriguez, all the way from Leicester. Welcome to the show, Sister Sharanjeet.
16: Thank you. Thank you for having me.
15: Thank you so much for taking the time to join us. I will come back to you very, very shortly to share your

0: for the 2026 season. We had a brilliant season. We will be moving indoors from Tuesday, the 6th of October 2026, at Chorney High School for Boys, using the sports hall to the back of the school. That will be from 6 o'clock in the evening until 7. And the ages are from age 9 upwards. Boys, girls, all welcome. There is no upper limit. All we ask is the parents or carers do not just drop the children off or the adult, but stay with them. We provide free cricket training, but we ask you to be there in case there is any dysregulation, etc., for you to be able to support with that. Coming back to Sharanjit for your story. If you listeners have not come across her already, I don't think this is one individual that you want to be forgetting, because she's had an incredible journey, particularly over the last few months. Tell us a bit about yourself first, please, Sharanjit. Just introduce yourself, tell us who you are, and then we'll go into your story.
1: So hi, I'm Sharanjit Rodriguez. I am married in Leicester, and I've got two children, a 14-year-old daughter and my son Xavier.
0: Brilliant. Thank you so much. And I think the reason you ended up making a bit of a name for yourself was not intentional, but circumstantial, because of the
1: Absolutely.
0: challenges you faced. Tell us what happened, please.
1: And that's correct. It very much was circumstantial. I have an 8-year-old boy, and if people aren't aware of our story, my son has ADHD. ADHD is autism and ADHD. And it became apparent to us early on this year that actually he wasn't really thriving in the mainstream school that he was in. Not wanting to go in, a lot of anxiety, a lot of meltdowns at home, and over time, his attendance was pretty much next to nothing. We tried the typical methods that they do in the education system, a reduced timetable, but for my son, it's more environmental. So loud noises, busy areas, as we know, mainstream schools can be, all that kind of stuff was just too challenging for him. And that's where we really started our journey on, okay, this is not the right place for him. We found the perfect specialist provision for him, and our journey really started there. And okay, let's get him into that school. I don't think we quite understood the mammoth task that we had in front of us.
0: Thank you. And I think for our listeners, those that listen in regularly will know that I often speak about something called an Education, Health and Care Plan, which is a legally binding document. And I think even last week I was talking about the significance of having the correct educational setting named within the EHCP. So once that is named and agreed upon, ordinarily, that is then legally binding. It becomes a legal duty upon the local authority to ensure that that particular setting is provided for the young individual. Secondly, if the current educational setting is not working for the young person, then they need evidence to support that. In your case, I think you had both of those evidence. You had evidence
1: So
0: from the
1: we
0: current
1: had,
0: school.
1: so you're absolutely right. The EHCP is a legally binding document, but unfortunately, it's not really worth the paper it's written on. And I say that, in all honesty, you can have an EHCP, but unfortunately, the power lies with local authorities. Now, remember, I'm well versed in this topic, so I was able to, me and my partner, able to complete the EHCP, come back with amended drafts. We know what we're doing with it. But there's many parents that don't know what they're doing with it because it's not really an easy process. You're absolutely right. We called for an emergency review. We changed the name setting. But what you're relying upon is a local authority to behave lawfully. You're relying on them. They've got all the power to actually run the legal process lawfully. And what you find time and time again, which has become really apparent to me in this process, is they're actually not doing it lawfully. They don't adhere to legal frameworks. They don't adhere to time frames. And actually, what we were getting was nothing. We were submitting all this stuff and getting nothing. Now, we submitted a really strong, and you would have seen that from following our story, we had a lot of strong evidence for my son's case. So doctor's letters confirming EBSA. EBSA is an emotional based school avoidance trauma. We had privately funded educational psychologist reports, occupational health

0: privately funded reports. We had a statement from the school itself saying, "Hey, you know what? We can't meet your child's needs here." And the actual ther the school that we wanted saying, "We've observed him. Here's a statement saying we can meet need." So we were in a really strong position where we thought this is going to be a yes. We sent it across, and again, we heard nothing. They didn't adhere to the time frame, the 2 week window they're supposed to come back to us with. We pretty much started legal proceedings with them to say, "You're not coming back to us. Issue us with a final." Now, it's a dirty game you play with the local authority, I'll be honest with you. You've got to pay it tactfully. And I say that because every day you're thinking, right, okay, they've not come back to us. They've got all this evidence. And what they were doing was sending it to panel, but omitting the hard-hitting evidence. They were sending basically what they thought was biased to them, saying mainstream school. Now, for my son, they consulted a number of schools, and every single school had said no to my child,
1: So these
0: apart
1: are
0: from the school we wanted.
1: these are mainstream schools that were being consulted.
0: There were
1: No,
0: mainstream
1: that's not.
0: schools, there were a mixture. There were
1: Okay.
0: mainstream schools, some enhanced DSBs, which are mainstream schools that have got a provision with specialist provisions there. Every single mainstream school and every single school they consulted had said, "We absolutely cannot meet your child's need." The one school that said they could was the very school that we wanted. Yet when my son's EHCP came back, they named the very mainstream school that said they couldn't meet need. Now, we know that this is cost saving. This is cost saving. It's a scandal. And what they do is they want parents to say, "Okay, now what?" Well, I'll tell you what the options we had were. Mediation, often they don't turn up to mediation. I know this from parents, hundreds of parents have told me. And then you're on a 2.5 year waiting list for your tribunal date. And what happens before the tribunal date? Well, a day before, a couple of days before, they throw in the towel. 97% of tribunals are won in that way. They throw in the towel. But what's happened there is you've saved 2.5 years on money. So that's what this is. This is cost saving above children. And we've got to remember at the core of this, there is a vulnerable child. There are vulnerable children. And those vulnerable children who, it's so, not only is the education important, of course it is, but the peer interaction is so important. Those friendships that already autistic children can find it very difficult to have meaningful friendships. He would have lost years of those peer interaction. And I'll be honest with you, I thought to myself, this is not happening to my son, that my son cannot be a statistic in this. And I cannot sit here as a parent and wait 2.5 years for my son to get a placement. And who knows, by that time, he would have been ready for secondary school. And this is not an uncommon story. I think the reason my story was able to resonate a bit more is, if I'm being completely honest, I'm a Punjabi woman, a woman of colour, talking about additional needs, talking about autism, talking about ADHD, often something that you probably know yourself is not really spoken about from a person that looks like me.
1: Absolutely. And first of all, thank you so much for sharing this so powerfully. And you're absolutely right. When it comes to people within the diverse communities like Luton and Leicester, Bedford isn't too far from here, Leeds, Bradford, Birmingham, etc. There are people within our diverse communities who either don't quite understand hidden disabilities, or they will water it down to something else. The worst case scenarios is the stigma, taboo, blame, etc., which makes you feel shameful in even admitting the fact that your child has an added need. And that's the one of the very reasons why I started this radio show 2.5 years ago and called this End in the Community. When I worked in neighboring local authorities here in Hertfordshire, Buckinghamshire, etc., majority of the parents and carers are actually very much welcoming if they are even told that, your child might have underlying hidden disability here. Okay, Mr. Omar, what can we do? Right, let's get the whole team together. Let's make it child-centered. When it comes to our own communities, for some bizarre reason, we try to withdraw ourselves from the services that are accessible. And on top of that, the scenario you described there, that scenario is a pretty much identical reflection of so many local authorities, regardless of the child's background. I think because they are so overwhelmed
0: Absolutely.
1: They would try and say, okay, let's meet need in a mainstream school, let's put in a bit more money, or sometimes they call it high needs funding or other kind of a label,
0: Yeah.
1: we could inject a bit more smaller interventions to try and keep them there. And we know for a fact that there is a national shortage of special schools. Placing special schools are also incredibly difficult to get hold of. And on top of that, you mentioned that you went through private assessments with an education psychologist, etc. Had you been waiting on the NHS? I don't know
0: Oh,
1: about Leicester, but
0: yes.
1: down here, the waiting list
0: Yes.
1: is actually,
0: Well, if you think
1: in
0: about
1: over 10
0: it,
1: years.
0: my son is 4 years now on the NHS waiting list and still waiting for an autism and ADHD assessment. The only reason my son has a diagnosed ADHD and autism is because, again, it was privately funded. But what about the parents that can't do it privately? You know, not everyone, you know, we're blessed if you can. What if you can't? And the other thing I want to touch upon, which you said, which is really, I think, really important. So I was talking to, because obviously this has sparked a lot of conversation, even with my within my own community. I'm very blessed. I come from a very open family, and my mom is a traditional Punjabi woman. You know, she's from Punjab. She's a traditional Punjabi woman. And my mom, when I first told her about my son, she was like, "Oh, like, is it? What is it? Like, what?" She didn't know what it was. And I tell you what, credit to my mom, she learned everything that she knows about autism and ADHD through YouTube, through watching Punjabi doctors on YouTube and Punjabi stories through YouTube. And my mom has become so well versed in how to deal with my son. And it can be really acute things, like, for example, when they come and visit, it's not going over to him straight away. If he's not forthcoming and saying hello and you know, giving a bit of time, she allows him to come, her him to come to her. She doesn't come in, she's not loud, she's very mellow and quiet. But what I'm trying to say is, there isn't these days with what we have access to, there shouldn't be a reason why people aren't educated on these things. If
1: Absolutely.
0: my mom can educate herself through Punjabi YouTube channels, anybody can. Now, I know that I'm in a position where I have an open family, but I've heard stories, and I was speaking to a friend of mine that had said that a friend of hers from a South Asian community, the child had was non-verbal autistic, and the mother and the parents would go around and tell people the reason the child is like that is because he fell over when he was younger and banged his head. Because they didn't want any blame to be put onto them. You know, it's an accident. That's what's happened. He's had an accident. But what is the shame around hidden disabilities? Because I'll tell you one thing, these children are wonderful, wonderful children.
1: Absolutely.
0: And they're such smart, clever, funny. Like, if I talk about my own son, he's so intelligent. He's so funny. He's so interactive. And I've met other children that are non-verbal. They're still so smart and they still want to engage. And I think it's such a shame that people within South Asian communities still want to hide it under the rug. And I can't, for me, it's alien because I can't understand why. All you do is you don't put in the proper provisions and have the proper therapies for these children to be able to flourish to their full potential. And for me, it's a discredit to those children. Well, it's more than a discredit. It's an utter shame.
1: Absolutely, and I think the flip side of that is, if anybody is concerned, I would say to them, go and visit a special school near you, see what is out there. You know, we are far too used to, as a community, relying on mainstream schools, and we don't realize how everybody is created, shaped, formed, and how much there is out there to support them. If I go back to my brother and my sister, for our regular listeners, that we know that we are as a world in the 30s now. So my parents had a journey back in the mid 1990s, similar to what Sister Shirjit has been trying to get me to spend its least provision at that time, with no mobile phones, no internet, relying on the Thompson Directory or the old Yellow Pages, etc., ringing around to try and see what's the best way of getting support for them. And my late father, may Allah bless his soul, I think most people knew him, he was an incredibly intelligent man. So he would actually take his time to understand, okay, let's deal with the local authority. We've got to work with them, not against them. We've got to help them to understand our needs. And then I remember when you went into special school once, and like you said, people were saying, "Oh, you got child with Down syndrome, a second child, and is it X, Y, Z?" And then he said, "Look, at that school, there's over 120 children, all with severe and complex needs, and out of those, over 100 are of English white heritage. So when people of color are trying to stigmatize and say, 'Oh, it's because of X, Y, Z,' well, you need to realize you look at the bigger picture, and actually, this happens in every culture, every color, every creed, every race, every faith. With disability is not discriminatory to just one particular
0: Absolutely
1: a group
0: not.
1: of people, and we've got to be able to understand and normalize it. And I think by doing that and fighting the corner to my sister's older than my brother, so my dad got her into a specialist, a provision first, had to go to a tribunal. And by then, he also encouraged other people within the community to think, you know what, it's okay to access services in a special school and come
0: But I
1: to
0: think there's a
1: aid.
0: stigma. There's a
1: Yeah,
0: stigma around specialist schools.
1: absolutely.
0: And even to, and I and you know, credit to your parents, because they were probably in a time where it really wasn't that known about. You know, at least we're getting a bit better at sort of knowing about these things. But there is a stigma attached to specialist schools. And people that think, oh, did your child go to a mainstream school or a specialist school? Because why? Because we think a mainstream school is the norm. And what you've got to understand about a specialist school, there should be no taboo or stigma attached to a specialist provision. Like if my son needs a specialist provision, it's environmental. You know, you're talking of a classroom of 30 kids compared to a classroom of 8 children. Already the stimuli is low now. And he's in an environment where he can actually learn effectively because it's not noisy, it's not busy. They've got, you know, they've got therapy, they've got on-site therapies there. So it's not that, oh my God, your child goes to a specialist school. Look at what you actually get within a specialist school that the child would not get in a mainstream school. And I think that it's really important where people, and I think it's a, I think you're right. You know, when I went, when my story took media coverage, when media took interest in my story, I thought, brilliant. You know, the media have taken interest. And my whole goal remembering this was I wanted to get my son into that specialist provision. It was never about, hey, look at me. You know, I'm a private person. I didn't want to expose myself in this way. And that's not because I'm ashamed of my child. I think my child's incredible. It's because I would, it's a personal thing, isn't it, to talk about your journey and your family. And what I found was that over 3,000 comments what I'm reading were all racist. Oh, this has happened because, you know, she's married within her family, or this has happened because, oh, our child's got this because of this. And there was a real hatred that was then incited towards me. And what people don't actually understand, and I really, really want people to understand, neurodivergency and autism and ADHD, it's a neurological type. That's what it's called, it's neurological, it's your brain.
1: Certainly.
0: It's not through someone marrying somebody. That's not how autism is. You are born with it, because just as you are, or someone else might just be neurotypical, it's a neurological type, and that's it. And all you have to do is just adapt your lifestyle and the way you are. We do a lot of things adapting for our child to be able to be in a regulated state. That's it. It's not like, oh my God, there's a bimari, they're sick, they're poorly. They're not sick. And that's what people really need to understand.
1: Absolutely. And I think you touched on another incredibly sensitive topic there about the rise of the far right. We know that's a growing issue globally. And unfortunately, we're not immune to it here in the UK and some of the brutal, horrific attacks that have taken place in recent months, where people assume anybody who looks like a Muslim, whatever their interpretation is, attacking them. That's just a commentary a few months ago. And since then, and any story that makes the headlines, unfortunately, there is a small but growing percentage of individuals who won't even bother reading the story but make a racist comment. There was a lad, a 16-year-old, who tragically lost his life riding his bike back from the mosque after a morning prayer a few weeks ago. And rather than reading his story on how
0: Yes,
1: tragic
0: I
1: the accident
0: saw.
1: was, racism
0: I
1: immediately.
0: know. I couldn't believe it.
1: Another child had gone missing immediately. Racist comments out there. And I'm thinking, what is this world coming to? We have enough
0: Terrible.
1: difficulties, challenges around ourselves here as one human race, let alone making those distinctions between people and the fact that it's okay to mock individuals because of who they are or what they believe in. And on top of that, we had these added difficulties, the cultural clashes around neurodivergency and how that is understood. And I think what you've done so far is absolutely amazing. The fact that you've not just sat back and let it be, you've actually been that ambassador, that voice for your son to ensure that his needs are catered for and met. And there was a point you mentioned earlier about the education healthcare plans and the whilst they are legally binding documents, how do you ensure those needs are being met? And that's where the onus goes back onto parents and carers as well. The monitoring and reviewing is important whilst the school or education settings have the legal obligation to do that. There is a lot of collective partnership required. A simple conversation at the end of the school day or at some point, it doesn't have to be formal, casual information about, what did you do at school? In a specialist setting, not only do you get reduced class sizes, you also get shorter lessons as well. So instead of an hour to, 65 minute lesson, it might be 40 to 45 minute lesson.
0: You're allowed
1: On top of
0: movement. You're allowed
1: absolutely,
0: movement.
1: that moment is there. And within those shorter groups of, 6 to 8, up to 10 at times, students in the classroom, you might get at least one if not two or three learning support system there as well. So that ratio, adult to child, is far greater. Some schools, special schools, will have in-house therapies as well, such as speech and language therapy, occupation therapy, etc. And alongside that, the curriculum is much broader. I qualified as a massive secondary school teacher with a sixth form, went retraining primary, and then went to a special school. And within our special school, we had an on-site working farm as well, where every day children can go out into the farm, be with the animals. And there was one
0: It's
1: morning a week
0: therapeutic.
1: where they had to go out and work with the animals. They learned the small animal care skills from a very young age. By the time they left the school, they were well equipped to go and secure a job in a place like Whipsnade Zoo, which isn't too far from here, or Woburn Safari Park. And these are lifelong schools. The other thing we had was the ground of the school. We called a horticultural lesson where every single week, come rain or shine, they had to be out there in their valley boots, in their gloves, going around taking care of the school grounds. Then that led to some of the students creating their own little companies to help the elderly within the area to maintain the gardens. These are
0: I always
1: lifelong
0: thought this
1: skills.
0: is with they're very and this is the same with my son's school. They have a day where they are out in the community and they are with animals. They have a dog in the school. It's therapeutic. But I always was interested to understand why is it that my son is so calm around animals. I mean, he loves animals, and I always thought it was really interesting to understand what is it about animals that calms these children. And I had read that it's because the animals have no demands of these children. They can just be their whole selves. They don't have to mask. They don't have to put on a front. It's a comfort cuddle that has no demands. And I thought it was actually beautiful that actually you can see the instant calm with these children because there's no demands on them. And one thing I do want to touch upon, which you just mentioned earlier, about how with the racism being so rife at the minute, I think racism has always been there underlying. What I will say is, people are now so bold. They're bold. They're unashamedly racist. They're happy to be racist. You know, they saw an article of me and my son. They didn't read it. They just looked at the color of our skin.
1: Absolutely. And that's what makes it so worrying. We are going to pause there because we're heading to a short break now. And when we come back, we will continue this conversation from here and learn a bit more about your son and how you are able to support him out of school as well. So do come back straight after this short break, listeners. Wassalamu alaikum wa rahmatullahi wa barakatuh.
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10: 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Yeah, let me do the jingle now, okay. 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
1: Bismillah, alhamdulillah, wassalatu wassalamu ala rasulillah, amma ba'd. Assalamu alaikum wa rahmatullahi wa barakatuh. Welcome back to second half of tonight's Sunday Community Show with me, Hafiz Muhammad Umar. And if you were with us during the first half of the show, you will know that today I am joined by an amazing sister all the way from Leicester, Sharanjeet Rodriguez. Welcome back to the show.
0: Thank you.
1: Thank you so much for joining us. And we will come back to Sister Sharanjeet very, very shortly. Just as a reminder again, listeners, that the summer has now pretty much concluded. And with it, we said farewell to our disability cricket, which was outdoors at Luton Town Indians Cricket Club throughout the summer. We are moving indoors from 6th Tuesday, the 6th of October. at Chorney High School for boys from 6 till 7 in the evenings. It will be at the back of the school in the sports hall. So if you are wanting to continue with disability cricket or you want to try for the first time, ages 9 and above, all disabilities welcome and it's free of charge. Please pop down to Chorney High School for boys on a Tuesday evening starting 6th of October onwards. Secondly, as a reminder, this is a pre-recorded show. We're not doing this live, so please do not call into the studio for your live interaction. If you want to share your thoughts or comments, please leave your messages with for my attention in the studios, and they will be passed on to me. Right, Sister Shoji, just before we went to the break, we were talking about a quite a delicate topic, which is around racism, particularly when somebody of colour is portrayed in the press, whether it's for a positive or a negative reason, or in your case, somebody who's fighting the corner for the neurodivergent child. And we talked a bit about some people's racist attitudes towards others, and they often tend to use the comment section to spurt out whatever they feel they need to say without understanding the story and the impact it has on people like you and I. Have you had those kind of remarks since your story has gone in the public domain?
0: Yeah, and I think that, unfortunately, I've had a lot of racism and a lot of racist comments seems to have incited a lot of hate towards not just me, but also my child. And I don't think I factored that in at all. I just thought I needed to get my story out there and needed people to understand what was happening to my child. And I don't, maybe it was naive. I didn't expect to be encountered with just the amount of racism that I have encountered. And people will say things like, oh, it's just a small portion of society, you know, don't play it, no mind, don't read it, don't listen to it. But it's very difficult for it not to affect you, because for me, it changed the whole narrative of my story, and I didn't want to lose focus on what the fight was about. And I certainly didn't want it to become a race row, which is what it became. I mean, even to this day, I read a comment the other day on one of my TikToks, you know, swearing at me. And I think it doesn't help that I'm also a woman, but I think a woman of colour as well, that's not afraid to speak out. And when you're talking about what is considered a delicate topic, which I don't believe it should be a delicate topic, because I don't think autism or ADHD or disability should ever be a sense, well, it shouldn't be a topic. But when you put all that in to a person of colour talking about it, those stigmas and those preconceptions start coming in. And it's based on your religion. And like you said earlier, there's a differentiation between the different cultures. They don't know the difference between a Sikh, a Hindu, a Muslim. It's just they're brown, you know, so, and that's it. And it shouldn't even be spoken about, you know. It's important to know that I am a Punjabi woman speaking about additional needs, but it's only important because I want to break stigmas within our own South Asian communities. It shouldn't be that, oh my God, this Punjabi woman speaking about autism. And, you know, it's to actually raise awareness to the wider community, but also to the South Asian community, because I'll tell you, I don't see many people that look like me that talk about things like this.
1: Absolutely, you're spot on. And I guess on the back of a lot of what you just said there, Charanjit, it's a bigger picture. And what concerns me is, regardless of what the context is of somebody getting a story out, racist individuals will completely trash out. Some of our listeners will know my daughter is a published author, had a debut novel published at the age of 18, graduated from University of Cambridge this summer. When her story went out, the amount of racist comments were just shocking. Here you have somebody who has worked incredibly hard to
0: achieve
1: something that's remarkable, which later on she found that many other people had started writing books many, many years ago and hadn't even finished them. They were so supportive, yet the race is straight away. So, lady of colour, that's it. A young lady.
0: Yeah.
1: For her, she found it really traumatizing, the fact that this isn't what it was meant to be about. It's about celebrating an achievement. I think that's something that has to be also tackled. We cannot ignore those and use whatever is within our legal powers to report these individuals and and get them held to account. And then secondly, I think you also talked about topics like neurodivergency. For our generation, you know, we're like second, third generation British Asians. There is a growing number of individuals who have taken keen interest and are actually becoming advocates for disability. And I can say that so proudly, the fact that since I started this particular show, I had people from all walks of life, people with lived experience, to the parents of carers, to professionals, to elite athletes at the very top of the games who have been in Paralympics, etc. To also, you know, people of all races, faiths, it's been an incredibly significant journey for us to come this far and ensure that everybody recognises and puts disability forward in a very positive light.
0: Positive way,
1: And in a very honest manner as well, the fact that there are these challenges that we've got to address, but at the same time, we've got to value and appreciate the amazing gift that we've been given, in my case, siblings, in your case, a child with added needs. And I often say that we look at ability rather than disability. Less focus on what they can do, and then and you know, the challenges, we work on together. We don't disregard them, we don't ignore them, we don't punish them for it, but actually work
0: together. It changes, and I'm sure your parents and yourself, it changes you as a human being. And it certainly changed me as a human being. If you ask any of my family, I'm a completely different person to what I was 8-9 years ago, and for the better, because I've always been a very impatient person. I want things, you know, tomorrow. I want it now. I wanted it yesterday. And my son has taught me so much patience, so much about how you can, for example, let me give you an example. My daughter is neurotypical, and before bed, I'll always say, "Good night, love you." You know, my son's never been able to say that to me. One time he said it by accident, just once, and that was by accident. And then he was really shy that he'd said it. And I've never heard that from my son since. But I know my son loves me, but children with autism find it very difficult to talk about feelings. So we have our own little way now. So before bed, I'll say to him, I know that I can't say the same thing to him that I do with my daughter. So when I tuck him in, I still tell him, "I love you." And he won't say anything. And I say, "I know you can't say it, but do you feel it?" And he will always say to me, "Yes." And that's our little way of saying, you know, whereas before it's like I need that validation for my children to come out and say, "I love you." But it's just little ways of adapting. You know, I come from a Sikh family. You know, Asian weddings are big. We had my niece married a couple of weeks ago. And I know my son wouldn't cope in that environment because it was too busy, and my daughter could go, but I didn't want to feel that. It's sad because you think, "Oh, I want to go as a family, but I'm not going to put my son in a situation that dysregulates him." But what I did say to my son was, "You can go to the Gurdwara because it's quiet and it's peaceful." And I explained to him, it's a bit like how we go, and it might be more people, but it'll be quiet. And then for the party, you can come home and stay with your grandma and you don't have to go. And my son decided he wanted to go to the Gurdwara, and he went to the Gurdwara. And I know for a lot of people, they would just see me and my husband with our kids and think nothing. But for us, it was a real milestone because I was able to take him to a function in our own little way. And okay, he didn't go to the party and we dropped him off after that, but he still went to the Gurdwara. And for us, that was a huge milestone. So it's about having a lot of patience and actually understanding these children. They are incredible human beings, but it's about finding the right ways to communicate with them. Yeah. And it's okay that everybody doesn't have the same way of, because how boring would life be if we all, you know, if we were all the same? And and that's what me and my husband have done. We've learned different ways with my son, and I tell you, he's changed me for the better. He's completely changed me for the better.
1: Absolutely amazing. And on that note, I'll tell you what we were able to achieve in Luton. And there's another amazing group called Friends of Bright Eyes. Forbes is the acronym. They started a good few years ago, and we've done this a couple of times. And this year, for Eid al-Adha, we had a special Eid, full Eid prayer, specifically for people with disabilities. I was asked to lead on it, and so we used one of the mosques, and we publicized it well in advance. Mm-hmm. And it was, you know, very calming environment, not the typical business of it. Everybody's trying to get there at the same time. Yeah. So they had those in the morning, but this was like slightly later, about 11 o'clock in the morning. And so, you know, the hustle and bustle of the early morning had all cleared.
0: Yeah.
1: And it's nice, quiet environment. You belong here as much as everybody else does. So you come running. It was a group of them who were very similar in need, came and prayed together. So we thought that was wonderful. I am trying to, you know, work collaboratively with people of other faiths. We have something called Council of Faiths here in Luton. And that is my next step, to try and get the message out to everybody. You know, whatever the event is, if you can be a little bit more inclusive.
0: That's amazing. I think,
1: you know, they've got ramps, etc., in most places of worship now, which is the least we'd expect. But this is actually going beyond that. What about those with hidden disabilities? How are you accommodating those? Sometimes they get a bit paranoid when they see me. Oh, you're always trying to criticize. I'm like, I'm not criticizing. I'm actually coming back with, you know, being constructive. What can we do to be more inclusive? And the fact that he was able to go to the Gurdwara and be himself and enjoy the calmness is wonderful. And hopefully next time he won't be as anxious as he might have been this time, because he's been there once. He knows what it looks like or what he can expect. And doing something for the first time, especially for somebody who's autistic and then, you know, autistic and ADHD, is even more demanding. And he'll be able to get through that.
0: It's so important to talk to your children. And one thing I'll say is talk to, even I know people that have got non-verbal children, still talk to your children, learn your children, learn about how they communicate. Because just because your child's non-verbal, they still have hand guided or they still have their own way to communicate. I just don't want these children to be disregarded. Because when they go into adult life, I don't want them to feel like they don't belong in society, because there is such beauty and magic in these children. There really is. And if anything, it makes us broaden our horizons. Like you said, you said, look, can we be a bit more inclusive? Can we have a ramp here? Or can we, you know, cater for hidden disabilities? That's broadening our horizons to understand how we make our society more inclusive. But not everybody's like that. You know, not everybody's like that.
1: And I think that's where the more we advocate, the greater chance these amazing individuals stand of actually being included. I will go back to what you said a little while ago about, you know, how your life, your outlook on life has changed over the last 8 to 10 years. Let's go back to before Xavier was born, and then when you knew you were going to be blessed with another child. At what stage did you realize Xavier might be that extra special? Was it pre-birth, after birth?
0: No, actually, to be honest with you, so I have an older daughter, so I wasn't the first-time mom, and I think a lot of time people can say, oh, you're a first-time mom, you're just paranoid. Xavier is very articulate. He's a very smart boy. So, and this is why it's called a spectrum, because in all honesty, my son was overlooked in school because he's so compliant. He wants to do well. He was meeting all the right attainment levels that he should. One of the things I noticed with Xavier at the beginning was he had a lot of gut problems. So he did have allergies, but a lot of stomach problems, gestational problems, which is something quite linked quite closely to neurodivergency. But it wasn't until I noticed around 8 or 9 months that Xavier was, and this might, by the way, this will be different for every child, but I can only speak on what it was like for us. He was reading at like before 1 year of age. I mean, actually reading books and alphabet. And I kept thinking, wow, God, this is crazy, because my daughter never learned that quickly. This is amazing. But what I started noticing was there was no delays in his speech. There was no delays in him crawling, which are often very common patterns. What I started to notice with Xavier was, as he got older, his conversational style with me was very scripted. And it's called echolalia. I'm not sure if I say it properly, but he was watching things like Bluey on TV, and he was taking certain sentences from Bluey. And when he was conversing with me, he was using them in the correct context. So, for example, if he needs a wee, he wouldn't just say, hey, mom, I need a wee, I'm going to the toilet. He would say a line from Bluey, bush wee, I need a bush wee, because that's what they say in Bluey. So what he was doing was taking the script from a cartoon and using it in his everyday life to converse with me. But what I noticed was his language with me was very scripted. It wasn't like a free-flowing conversation. And I kept saying to my husband, and I didn't know anything about autism at this point, not much at all, and I kept saying to my husband, he doesn't speak how Layla used to speak. And he's got nieces and nephews the same age. And I can't have a flowy conversation, but I always found with Xavier, I would speak very scripted with him as well. And my sister said to me, God, you speak really like different with him. And I thought, yeah, I wonder why that is. So that was always niggling at the back of my head. And he would have a special interest was animals, but to the point of he was interested in no other play. So we would have to get him hundreds and hundreds of animal farm figures. And he would line them all up all day long, line these 100 animals up. And if one fell, it would cause him so much upset. But he would spend, I've got videos of where he spent hours lining them up. You could buy him anything. He wasn't interested. He was only interested in those animals. And when he went to nursery at 18 months, I had said to the nursery staff, just let me know if you think, is Ava showing any signs of autism? Just, I don't know. There's just something was niggling at me. I couldn't really pinpoint it to anything really significant. But as a mom's intuition, there was something. And I'll be honest with you, my husband kept saying to me, oh, for God's sake, why are you always trying to give the kids something? Like, what? Like he was really like, what are you doing now? I said, no, I just, there's something. And the nursery staff came back to me at 2 years of age and said, no, he's not showing any signs of autism. So then for me, I thought, oh, okay, I'm being silly. It's in my head. And I never thought anything about it until he started school. And we had a parents' evening. And the parents' evening was in a room full of parents. It was a 10-minute slot. And we're going there. I took my daughter, me and my husband went, and we're going there thinking, oh, we're going to see really cute pictures and, you know. And we sat there and the teacher said to me, I think Xavier's autistic. And it took the wind from my feet. I thought, sorry, because it was so out of the blue. And I think it's really important. And I don't think there's enough enough training and it within schools. Because when you're delivering something like that to a parent, that needs to be done in a private room. That shouldn't be done in a 10-minute parents' evening slot in a hall. So straight away, she was giving me forms. You need to go to the doctor. And the terminology she used, and I'll never forget it to this day. And I said, well, what kind of signs have you seen? Because I did always think maybe there was something. And she said, oh, he's just away with the fairies. And I thought, hang on a minute. You wouldn't even say that to an adult, you know. Mm-hmm. Well, she said he didn't give eye contact. Well, my son doesn't give eye contact, but I tell you what, he listens to everything you're saying. Mm-hmm. And just because he's not looking at you doesn't mean that he's not listening. So eye contact has always been a real thing with Xavier. Mm-hmm. So things like that. And then from there, our journey started. And I'll tell you what, I said to my husband, I told you there was something. And straight away, my husband was on board. And we did our diagnosis, private diagnosis straight away. And it wasn't because I wanted a label for him. It's not because I wanted to say, I need a label. It's because I thought that if I had the diagnosis, it would help me within the education system in him getting the support that he needed. But things like eye contact, speech being quite scripted, very intense special interest. His special interest now is WWE. He'll play it all day. He was very sensitive to unexpected sounds. We could never go to birthday parties. We'd go to a birthday party and he would run out. And I kept thinking, why? Why are you running out? But it's because of that environmental, the noise, the sound, routine. He had to be stringent on his routine. You couldn't change. You had to pre-plan everything. If, say, for example, you wake up and you say, oh, you know, today it's teacher training day and you're not giving him any notice. He's thinking it's Monday, I should be at school. So routine is very important. And the ADHD, to be honest with you, that is a very new diagnosis for us. That's only come about in the last 3 to 4 weeks. And ADHD, people think hyperactivity is just one element of ADHD. My son is not a hyper child, but I tell you what it is for him. His mind is hyper. So his mind is thinking about things constantly and his mind is running very on a hyper level. So you might not physically see him jumping and, you know, typically they say bouncing off the walls, but his mind is very active and you will find that sleep is very, can be very difficult for children with neurodivergency. My son always describes it as, my son's very well, very versed on what his diagnosis are, because you know why I tell my son what he has and why he understands it so well is because one day when I'm not here, I want my son to be able to advocate for himself and I want my son to understand the way in which his mind works. And I tell you what, for an 8-year-old boy, he will say now, you know what, guys, this is too loud for me. I feel really dysregulated. Would you mind if I have some time by myself? Now, for an 8-year-old, that's not just come overnight. That's because I've taught my son that your mind is beautiful. And if these are the things that you need in order to keep yourself in a steady, regulated state, he will say to us, last night he said to me, I feel dysregulated. I need some time by myself in my room on my tablet. And he will go off. But that's why it's so important that you don't hide things. You don't put, brush it under the rug, because these children will develop into adulthood and they need to know how their brain works. And when you've got both ADHD, autism and ADHD, it's very hard to find an equilibrium in your mind. And Xavier will often describe to me at night time when you're trying to shut those thoughts down, he says that his minds are fighting one another. So he says my autistic mind wants that calm and quiet, but he says his ADHD mind is counteracting that because it's still really hyper and it's thinking about everything he did and what's happening tomorrow. So it's very hard to find equilibrium. So I think it's really important that actually parents, if you notice anything that you think, even if it's a niggle, play on, like you said, it's what their abilities are. Play on, let your children learn who they are. I mean, what a powerful thing for your children to learn who they are at such a young age and be proud of who they are. You know, I don't want my son to think there's nothing that he can't do. He can do everything. And I think it's important that it's not always me saying, guys, it's a bit loud in here. Could you, you know, he says it himself now, and that's good, because I know that when I'm not here, he can advocate for himself.
1: Absolutely, and that's what we want to be able to do, and the credit to you for giving him that degree of confidence, reassurity, and normalizing the fact that it is okay and perfectly normal to withdraw yourself from a situation that is becoming overwhelming for you.
0: Yes.
1: Autism, ADHD, autism, what have you. At times, we all need that bit of space, and it is so important for them to understand that it is okay, it is normal. No, people do that. And for you, because you're amazing, and if that is getting to you a bit quicker than other people, it's also okay. We've had those noise blockers in schools at times, simply because for some children, even in a special school, the level of noise might be too much to handle.
0: Yeah.
1: You know, those exciting times in special schools, we have these summer fairs, winter fairs, we have the school parties, etc., end of term.
0: Yeah,
1: and
0: discos.
1: Things get too much for them, And there's a silent disco where they put on the headphones and they listen to a taste of music they're into. And it's not really affecting the person next to them. And they're able to take
0: part. It's not what people are, and I don't, will your listeners understand Bimari, when people say Bimari, like an illness?
1: Bimari is an illness, yeah.
0: Yeah, and people will say, oh, Ibamaria. And I have to say, he's not got a Bimari. He's not poor.
1: He's ill. Yeah, it's not an illness. It's a condition, it's a spectrum. And that's where we've got to be able to help them understand that. You know, or Tico Jaga, he'll be fine. He is fine. He's special. That's how we got to work with them. I think going forward, people then need to understand the fact that if you are taking on a fight, you will be able to get the best for them. On that, I will go back to the beginning of our conversation. You had an immense fight on your hands for a number of weeks. We are coming towards the end of the show. And give us a verdict. So what happened then?
0: Well, we were actually successful. The local authority did concede before mediation, before tribunal, and we were successful. And just to conclude on that, obviously I'm elated, I'm pleased, but unfortunately my eyes have now been open to all the other parents that have not been successful. So the fight doesn't stop just because my son won. It continues, and it continues stronger, because there are children that wake up and don't go to school, even now, hundreds and hundreds. And we've got a protest coming up in Leicester next week, on Wednesday the 7th, at 11:30 a.m. I'll be holding a protest outside Leicestershire County Council for all the parents and children that are still fighting the fight. So it still carries on for us, because we want to help as many people as possible.
1: Bless you for showing that solidarity with others who are still going through this brutal process. So for our listeners, this is a protest outside Leicester City Council on Wednesday, the 7th of October, 2026. At what time?
0: 11:30 a.m.
1: Okay. So if you are able to get to Leicester, please do so. If you can't, please send your messages of solidarity and support to Sharanjeet, and also to others in Leicester who are currently going through these challenging times. We have come towards the end of the show now. Sister Sharanjeet, thank you so much for taking the time to join us.
0: Thank you so much for having me. I really appreciate it.
1: And good luck to Xavier in his new school. We hope all goes well for him. Listeners, this is it for today. Thank you so much for tuning in. Please do join us again next week for another great Send in the Community show. Wassalamu alaikum wa rahmatullahi wa barakatuh.
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24: Welcome to Democracy Now!, democracynow.org, The War and Peace Report. I'm Amy Goodman in Copenhagen, Denmark. Iran's foreign minister has held indirect talks with the U.S. on a diplomatic proposal to end 7 months of fighting. On Monday, Foreign Minister Abbas Araghchi said he discussed a plan with Qatari mediators that would see a phased reopening of the Strait of Hormuz within 7 days in exchange for an end to all hostilities in Iran and Lebanon, the lifting of the U.S. naval blockade of Iran, the unfreezing of billions of dollars worth of Iranian assets, and an end to sanctions on Iranian oil. The indirect talks came as Iran defended its strikes on U.S. bases across the Mideast as self-defense, warning neighboring countries would

0: terrorism after they allegedly approached the RAF Fairford military base carrying explosives have been released on bail. The UK has allowed U.S. warplanes to launch long-range strikes on Iran from RAF Fairford since March 1st, fueling speculation Iran was behind a plot to attack the base. This is Tristan Wilkinson, the counselor for the Cotswold District.
1: So there was a specific threat about 6 weeks ago from the Iranians on this base. At the time, there was an increased surveillance around the area. This is an operational base. There is, it's no secret that, you know, we have American bombers here that are taking part in what's happening in the Middle East at the moment. So there's always the risk.
0: U.S. Secretary of State Marco Rubio says the incident at RAF Royal Air Force Fairford, quote, clearly involves the hands of a foreign actor, unquote. Iran's embassy in London responded that it, quote, categorically rejects and strongly condemns the recent unfounded and malicious speculations, unquote. In Ukraine, a wave of Russian drone and missile strikes has killed 9 people and left 80 others wounded. Among Russia's targets was Ukraine's Academy of Science in Kyiv, where 2 people were killed by a Russian drone that struck during the workday Monday. Survivors said the attack came without a sound and without warning.
2: I don't understand the senseless war. I don't understand any of what's going on. I don't know how to resolve this issue, but what's happening is not right, and it's ordinary people who are suffering.
0: President Volodymyr Zelensky said 80 of the 120 drones fired at Ukraine were a newer jet-powered model, making them harder to shoot down. Elsewhere, officials in eastern Poland scrambled fighter jets and ordered residents to shelter in place after a Russian drone crashed near the Polish-Ukrainian border Monday. Meanwhile, Ukraine claimed long-range attacks on 2 Russian factories and an oil facility far from the front lines. The Trump administration issued new fuel economy rules on Monday that loosen the limits automakers must meet on pollution from gas-powered cars and light trucks. Rules set under the Biden administration called for vehicles to average about 50 miles per gallon by 2031. The Trump rules cut the target to just under 35 miles per gallon. Dave Cook, the senior vehicles analyst for the Union of Concerned Scientists Clean Transportation Program, said, quote, the federal government's decision to gut fuel economy standards is a handout to automakers and oil companies that will strap American consumers already struggling with an affordability crisis, unquote. The White House is defending its decision to run campaign-style ads promoting President Trump during NFL games and network news broadcasts. The 30-second spots include the tagline, paid for by the U.S. government. The White House calls them public service announcements, but Democratic lawmakers and former ethics officials argue they're political ads and violate federal appropriations laws and the Hatch Act. One 30-second ad titled Final Battle is nearly identical to a campaign video Trump posted to Truth Social in 2024. In the ad, Trump promises to expel the quote-unquote warmongers, globalists, and deep state actors from government. More than $300,000 has been spent on the ad.
3: We will rout the fake news media, and we will liberate America from these villains once and for all.
0: Senate Majority Leader Republican John Thune told reporters, quote, it's a great message. I like the message, but it shouldn't be paid for with taxpayer dollars, he said. In Texas, state election officials have sent tens of thousands of delayed voter registration applications to county election officials after discovering an error. Some of the applications had languished for over a year. The backlog sparked a scramble by counties to process the applications with just weeks left before November's midterm elections. In more news from Texas, a black woman who was sentenced to 5 years in prison for casting a in the 2016 presidential election has overturned her conviction on appeal, capping a nearly decade-long legal battle. The 5-4 decision by Texas's highest criminal court ends the case against Crystal Mason, whose provisional ballot wasn't even counted since she was disqualified from voting at the time due to a past felony conviction for tax fraud. To see our coverage of Crystal Mason's case, go to our website at democracynow.org. A top FBI official said Monday he's stepping down about a year after he was nominated by President Trump and confirmed by the Senate. Andrew Bailey served as co-deputy director of the FBI in an unusual arrangement with right-wing podcaster Dan Bongino before Bongino left the FBI in January after clashing with former Attorney General Pam Bondi over the Justice Department's handling of the Epstein files. Bailey had been tasked with overseeing some of the investigations into President Trump's debunked claims that the 2020 election was rigged. Meanwhile, the FBI has confirmed hackers' access to a trove of personal data on potentially tens of thousands of current and former FBI employees, including their names, addresses, phone numbers, and details on their spouses. OpenAI is scrapping the release of its latest AI model known as GPT 6.1 Astra over safety concerns. This comes after OpenAI agents interfered with websites run by the U.S. Education Department, the Commerce Department, and the SEC, the Securities and Exchange Commission, without the company's knowledge. In an interview, the OpenAI head of safety said the latest model had scored poorly on its ability to align with humans and showed higher levels of deception. Meanwhile, Reuters reports Anthropic's prospectus for an initial public offering, an IPO, details how the company lost $42 billion last year while warning investors that advanced AI could pose, quote, catastrophic or existential risks to humanity, unquote. This comes as chipmaker NVIDIA announced the largest ever stock buyback increase in U.S. corporate history, valued at $150 billion. NVIDIA's CEO, Jensen Huang, has gone on record saying he rejects warnings that AI could make humans extinct. NVIDIA is among the companies profiting most from the rapid build-out of AI data centers, which has drawn protests across the country. The Trump administration announced Monday it had reversed a Biden-era policy that broadened the federal ban on sex discrimination in schools to cover LGBTQ people. Shwali Patel of National Women's Law Center responded, quote, sexual harassment and assault continue to be pervasive in schools, and to the fullest extent possible, we should be working to enforce the laws that protect students survivors of sexual violence. Yet Education Secretary Linda McMahon and the Trump administration have decided to ignore what survivors need, instead weaponizing Title IX to attack trans students, she said. And a New York prosecutor has reopened a sexual assault investigation at Cornell University after a woman alleged she'd been drugged, assaulted, and gang raped by seven former and current members of Chi Phi fraternity in 2024 when she was a 20-year-old undergraduate student. The allegations came in a lawsuit filed this month by a woman identified only as Jane Doe, who says campus officials and law enforcement failed to take her accusations seriously. On Monday, Tompkins County District Attorney Matthew Van Houten defended his initial decision not to seek charges, writing, quote, seeking justice sometimes requires us to reconsider or reopen cases when we're provided with additional evidence, unquote. A lawyer for the plaintiff says his client's claims have not materially changed since she filed a police report in the weeks after the alleged assault. On Sunday, New York Congresswoman Alexandria Ocasio-Cortez addressed the controversy at a Students versus Billionaires event in Ithaca, New York.
4: I want to be clear that the culture of rape, sexual assault, and pedophilia is protected in elite institutions across the United States, and including Cornell University in this instance. The fact that Jane Doe, that survivor, lost her education because you can't stay in school when something like that happens to you. Rape is often used as an act of war. It is one of the most horrifying violations that a human being can endure. It's a form of torture. You can't stay in school. The fact that she had to lose her education and those men were protected by an institution and granted an Ivy League degree as a reward, never again. Never again.
0: And those are some of the headlines. This is Democracy Now!, democracynow.org, The War and Peace Report. I'm Amy Goodman, broadcasting from Copenhagen, Denmark. Thanks for watching Democracy Now! On YouTube. 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Remember when President Trump said this shortly after he returned to the White House?
5: We need Greenland for national security and even international security, and we're working with everybody involved to try and get it. But we need it really for international world security. And I think we're going to get it. One way or the other, we're going to get it.
6: It's German.
0: Well, after more than a year and a half of threatening to take over Greenland by force, President Trump last week signed a 10-page agreement with Greenland and Denmark that fell short of his earlier demands to turn Greenland into U.S. territory. The deal that Trump described as tremendous allows the United States to open new bases in Greenland, bolstering its military presence on the vast, mineral-rich, and strategically located island. Under the 1951 Defense of Greenland Treaty, the United States already has wide latitude to station forces and build military bases in Greenland. The U.S. currently has one active military base on Greenland, about 160 troops on the ground. During the height of the Cold War, the U.S. maintains 17 military installations in Greenland with over 10,000 troops. Under the new deal, the U.S. would be allowed to build two new bases. The new agreement, signed shortly after President Trump's speech to the U.N. General Assembly last week, recognizes Greenland as part of Denmark, but would still apply if Greenland eventually chooses independence. Describing as, quote, a deal that could last forever, the Danish Prime Minister, Mette Frederiksen, praised the deal as strengthening NATO and staving off the growing presence of Russia and China in the Arctic. To understand more about this deal and what it really means, we're joined now by Julie Rademacher, chair of WAGUT, which means US, an organization for Greenlanders in Denmark. Julia is a former member of the parliament here in Denmark. Welcome to Democracy Now! It's great to have you, in your country here. Talk about the significance of this. You had President Trump saying he's taking over Greenland, he's annexing Greenland, he's occupying Greenland, and now there's this deal made between your country, Greenland, and Denmark, and the United States, but involves expansion of the U.S. military presence.
6: Well, we already have military presence by the U.S. in Greenland, and we have had that for several decades, actually. It's been even more in the past. So two more military bases will not be new in Greenland. But it's very important for the Greenlandic people that they are listened to, because the last time the Americans left the bases, they didn't clean up. So this is one of the very important questions asked by the public in Greenland. But the deal has been absolutely amazing in so many years in Greenland, because we have felt listened to the last week. For the first time in world history, an American president has said out loud, yes, it's the Greenlanders' right for self-determination. And we've been not only fighting for Greenland the past 1.5 years, but also been the front of the fight for democracy in the world, because we've been fighting for our own right to decide whether or not Greenland should be part of Denmark, US, or become independent. And with this deal, Greenland can do what Greenlanders in Greenland want it to do. So I think in many ways, it's definitely a good deal for Greenland and for Greenlanders. So it's been great news, especially concerning the last 1.5 years, where we have felt threatened by the American president.
0: So what would you like to see happen with Greenland? I mean, you were a member of the Danish parliament here. You are a Greenlander. What does OAGUT, your organization of Greenlanders in Denmark, want?
6: Yeah, as a former member of the Danish parliament and also as a Greenlander, I've been living for so many years in Greenland. I'm a mother also. So for me, it's very important that the future of Greenland will be decided by Greenlanders, also in Greenland. I think in so many ways, we have been threatened by military with force to be taken over by annexation of the U.S. Congress still have the proposal that they want to annex Greenland. So I would like to say that happen in reality, not only on a paper now signed by the American president, but also in reality. Definitely. But I also kind of have an worry that the trust between Americans, Greenlanders and Danes is not the same anymore, because we've always relied on the Americans. We've always trusted the Americans and the American president to be our protector. But now, after threats in 1.5 years to annex Greenland, we don't have the same faith or the same trust in Americans and the U.S. president. So we definitely have something to work on in the future.
0: Julie Rademacher, so far Trump has vowed to build two, as he says, very major bases in Greenland. There's also interest in Greenland's resources. If you can talk about this, last month it was reported that a U.S. oil company linked to President Trump, called Greenland Energy, was preparing to drill in Greenland without local approval. The firm recently landed drilling equipment on Greenland's eastern coast. Greenland's government issued a strong warning that no permission was granted. The island's mineral resources authority must provide all future logistical operations before they proceed, officials said. What are Trump's personal interests here?
6: Well, that question you have to ask the American president. But I can say that as Greenlanders, our interest is to be listened to. We have our own democracy in Greenland. We have a self-rule government. We are also part of the Kingdom of Denmark. So when we make deals, we do it together with Greenland and Denmark. And then, of course, also negotiate with other countries like the U.S. If Americans want to drill for oil in Greenland, it has to be approved by the population in Greenland. You know, Greenlanders don't go to the U.S. and drill for oil. So, of course, Americans also have to ask Greenlanders if they want to drill for oil. And the government and municipalities have to approve it. And this hasn't been the case. So in so many ways, we still fight for the platform and also to be listened to as Greenlanders because of the MAGA movement and because of all these investments going on. We are still quite worried that money men from MAGA movement will try and buy Greenland in other hands. Also, despite the fact of this new deal on security. So I think we are very much aware of that.
0: Trump said in a social media post announcing this agreement that it gives the United States permanent control over security and all other needs in Greenland, completely addressing all of our many U.S. concerns, he said. What does he mean, permanent control of all other needs?
6: Well, again, you have to ask that question to the American president. But I think in many ways the deal is good because the right for self-determination is approved in the deal. And also the fact that if Greenlanders want to become independent within the NATO alliance, it can happen. So for the first time in history, Greenlanders are actually acknowledged and also approved as a people for the right to Greenland. But at the same time, we can see that if you want to build U.S. military bases in Greenland, it also has a chapter in the deal where it says it has to be with the respect of the culture, of the fishery, of the hunting. Right now it's hunting season in Greenland, so everyone is talking about reindeers and caribou hunting. At the same time, we sit here in Copenhagen discussing this in a room. And many people ask me here in Denmark, so what do the Greenlanders talk about? And I tell them, well, they talk about reindeers and caribous because it's that time of the year. But at the same time, yes, definitely, we sleep better now at night with this deal, but we still have uncertainty and worries, and we don't feel completely that we can completely rely on the Americans anymore.
0: Who are the adversaries that the Danish prime minister referred to?
6: Adversaries.
0: He talks about the adversaries, the interest of different powers in the Arctic.
6: Yes, I think in so many ways, it's the Arctic is opening up. We already saw that in the American U.S. Navy strategies from 2018. I believe it's very important that now Greenland, Denmark and the European Union works on new Arctic strategies, and also work very close together with the Americans about security in the Arctic, because who's the real enemy here? You know, maybe it's Russia and China and not Denmark and the U.S. So I think it's very important that we can make deals on security and that we now have leaders in the same room signing deals, but also diplomats that can negotiate, because we haven't seen that for 1.5 years. We have just felt terrified and being threatened. So this is definitely a new situation, but we are still worried as Greenlanders in both Denmark and also in Greenland.
0: And who is paying for this deal? Trump said there will be no cost to the United States.
6: Yeah, that's kind of interesting, but because at the same time, Trump wants more military in Greenland. So I don't know who's paying for the new military in Greenland, but we can hear on the Danish and Greenlandic leaders that it will not be the Danes and the Greenlanders that will pay. So it's going to be interesting to follow. And I can see in financial acts and suggestions and proposals for next year again, that it isn't in the budget. So that's a good question to ask back home in the U.S.
0: Also,
6: too.
0: Aren't there 4 unexploded nuclear bombs dropped by a U.S. B-52 bomber there from 1968 still under the ice?
6: Yes, and there were also this very crazy project where the Americans drilled like a tunnel inside of the ice cap. So we have several military bases where the Americans haven't cleaned up in Greenland, and that's also why many people in Greenland are worried that these military bases will be built, but with no respect of the culture, of the local people, of the hunters, but also of the environment and nature. Because for Greenlanders, it's for us, the nature is like a holy place. It's what we come from, it's what we live by. So for us, it's very important that it's respected.
0: Julie Rademacher, we want to thank you so much for being with you. It's nice to be in the same studio with you here in Copenhagen. She is chair of UAGUT. It means us, the National Organization for Greenlanders in Denmark. She is a former member of the Danish Parliament. Thanks for watching Democracy Now! On YouTube. 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
4: This is Democracy Now!, democracynow.org, The War and Peace Report. I'm Amy Goodman. We are broadcasting from Copenhagen, Denmark. The Palestinian death toll from Israel's war in Gaza surpassed 74,000. According to Gaza's health ministry, Israeli attacks since the so-called ceasefire last October have killed more than 1,100 Palestinians. Gaza's government media office puts the toll even higher at more than 1,400. On Sunday, two Palestinians were killed in an Israeli airstrike on downtown Gaza City. Meanwhile, in the occupied West Bank, settler violence has killed at least 1,107 Palestinians since October 7, 2023. On Monday, a senior UN official condemned what he called the relentless expansion of Israeli settlements in the occupied West Bank. This is UN Deputy Special Coordinator for the Middle East Peace Process, Ramiz Alakbarov, addressing the UN Security Council.
5: And I want to say to the millions of people in this country and indeed elsewhere who have been moved and outraged by the plight of the Palestinian people, we hear you. You were right. We call out ethnic cleansing by the settler terrorists in the West Bank. We call out the evidence of war crimes in Gaza. We call out Israel's illegal occupation of Palestine. And we match words with action. We will ban the import of goods from illegal settlements. We will disrupt the supply lines of British finance, British construction, and British services for illegal settlements. And when it comes to the attempt to destroy the two-state solution, this party, this movement, this government says, we will not let you succeed.
4: So that's the British Foreign Minister Ed Miliband on Monday, saying there will be new economic sanctions on Israeli settlements. This speech came a day after police, though, arrested more than 50 protesters outside the Labour Party conference in Liverpool, with demonstrators nonviolently urging support for the banned direct action group Palestine Action in the UK. Mohammed Shahada.
6: It's extraordinary and very surprising to me. A few years ago, before October 7th, before the genocide in Gaza, the idea of even demanding from those governments to impose sanctions on Israeli settlements was so laughable, so impossible and unthinkable that no one would even try to bring it up. And what we see now with Ed Miliband, it's an extraordinary speech. It was very heartwarming to watch, especially from someone that comes from a Jewish background, that grew up in a household that was very supportive of Israel, and to see that transformation. It shows even more deeply that it's not about Ed Miliband himself. It shows the fundamental shift in public opinion in the United Kingdom, that now those in power are trying basically to catch up with where public opinion is. Nonetheless, what we see here is an extraordinary shift in rhetorics, but not an equally strong shift in actions. There's still more that needs to be done, banning weapon exports to Israel, basically sanctioning Israeli government officials, Netanyahu himself, his entire cabinet, the Israeli army. If Ed Miliband is saying that war crimes were committed in Gaza, that incriminates the chain of command. And the last point is that I hope that Miliband's speech is the future of the Democratic Party in the next few months.
4: The son of the imprisoned Palestinian leader, Marwan Barghouti, his name is Ara Barghouti, was recently interviewed by Piers Morgan and shared his reaction to seeing National Security Minister Itamar Ben-Gvir taunting his father in prison in a video.
0: As a son, it was a shock to me to see my father in this condition. And this is important to highlight that my father has been put in solitary confinement right after October 7th, even though obviously it has nothing to do with it. He has been tortured, assaulted multiple times.
7: You ever get to see him or speak to him?
0: I haven't been able to see him in 4 years. I haven't been able to speak to him in 4 years. I haven't been able to hug or even touch my father in 25 years. And this is an
7: experience. 25 years?
0: Yes, and this is an experience that thousands of Palestinians go through.
4: So that was the son of Marwan Barghouti. And for a global audience, if you can talk about Marwan Barghouti's significance. On Saturday, you wrote on social media, quote, releasing Marwan Barghouti would be the most consequential event in Palestinian politics since the death of Yasser Arafat. He's the only leader that can unify Palestinians. And that's precisely why Netanyahu told John Kerry he'd never release him. That's what you wrote. Explain.
6: Absolutely. So I remember exactly the day when the Israeli security minister Ben-Gvir stormed Marwan Barghouti's prison cell and that video showed up. And I remember being at a conference with fellow Palestinians, some of whom were very critical of Fatah, the party that Marwan Barghouti comes from. And as soon as we watched that footage, it felt like a dagger that was basically stabbing you straight to the heart to everyone around the table. It was so shocking because Barghouti has been established in our minds, in our collective memory, as the father of the Palestinian nation, as our own Nelson Mandela. And basically that legend allows him, when he comes out, to do things that other Palestinian leaders in today's political mainstream are incapable of doing, one of which is to unify the Palestinian factions, to heal the divide and accomplish total reconciliation. We see that in every poll, Marwan Barghouti is by a giant margin leading against any opponent from Fatah or Hamas or any other political party for that matter. And that's precisely why you have people even in the Israeli lobby in the United States or in the Israeli army and the Israeli government that are in favor of releasing him, because from their perspective, the power of Barghouti allows him to take steps of reconciliation and compromise vis-a-vis Israel that no other Palestinian leader would be able to without his legitimacy coming into question. From our perspective, it's basically we see that he would revitalize the Palestinian street. He would reestablish the connection between the leadership and the public and energize our movement again. And that's precisely why Netanyahu told John Kerry in 2013 that he would never release him, because he's the only one that can unify Palestinians. Releasing him at this stage is the single most consequential event in reviving Palestinian politics that has been long murdered by a veto from the United States, from Israel, from the international community that heavily invested in maintaining the divide between Gaza and the West Bank, Hamas and Fatah, the diaspora and Palestinians in the occupied territory. And that's precisely why we need to add it as an agenda item for the Democratic Party in the United States. I saw Ro Khanna or already advocating for his release, and that is the right thing to do at this stage.
4: Mm. Finally, Naza has just been released. The documentary by Yuval Mohamed and Rachel Soar, a film that portrays the Israeli military's use of secret AI-powered system to deliberately and systematically target and kill civilians in Gaza, received this record ovation at the Venice Film Festival, exposing Where's Daddy and Lavender, something Yuval has been reporting and others, Palestinians and Israelis, have been talking about but all in this film, Yuval Abraham. If you can finally comment on the significance of this film and the Israeli, some officials in the Israeli government threatening to remove the citizenship of these filmmakers.
6: So the movie Naza, it perfectly captures the distinction between disproportionate warfare in which you're attacking an enemy and then civilians in high numbers are getting killed, and genocide in which the civilian population is the target. If you watch the movie, you can't help but come out with the impression that Hamas, in that instance, Hamas militants that were being targeted, were basically the excuse or the alibi or even the collateral damage, that you see Israeli soldiers that are saying that they were authorized to drop a bomb bomb that would kill 500 civilians, most of whom are children and women, to get to one junior Hamas militant that even may or may not be there in the first place. And the idea is to use that militant as an excuse for maximum damage. That's why we saw the chief of staff of the IDF at the start of the war, Herzi Halevi, saying that the focus for us is on the damage, not on the accuracy. That's why we're seeing Israeli politicians and military generals and commanders throughout the genocide that were telling their soldiers explicitly, destroy everything, don't leave anything standing, maximum destruction. I even met Israeli soldiers here in Copenhagen. A colleague of mine brought them here to testify before European decision makers and politicians. And when I met them, their testimony was very simple. It was three things. We were told to destroy everything in our face. We were told to kill every single person that crosses an invisible line. And we were told to use people as human shields systematically. The problem is that most decision makers refuse to even meet with those soldiers to hear the testimony because they wanted to maintain plausible deniability. So now having that power being captured in image, in art, it is extraordinary. And that's why Israel feels threatened.
4: Mohammed Shahada, I want to thank you so much for being with us, writer and analyst from Gaza, visiting fellow at the European Council on Foreign Relations, lives here in Copenhagen.
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4: This is Democracy Now!, democracynow.org, the War and Peace Report. I'm Amy Goodman. We're broadcasting from Copenhagen, Denmark. Next week marks the 25th anniversary of the U.S. invasion of Afghanistan, which began October 7, 2001. The war and occupation would go on for nearly 20 years. Following the withdrawal of international troops in 2021, the Taliban quickly returned to power. We end today's show with the award-winning Danish-Afghan journalist and documentary filmmaker Najib Khaja. His most recent documentary is an investigation into what went wrong in the war, a question with many answers. In the film titled Winning Hearts and Minds, Khaja returns to the capital of Helmand Province with fellow filmmaker, former Danish soldier Martin Tam Andersen. Danish and British troops had been deployed to Musa Qala in 2006 to defend their allies, the local police, against Taliban insurgents. What they didn't understand at the time is the police were a ruthless drug cartel. The film was released in 2023 and featured on the BBC's Storyville series. This is the trailer for Winning Hearts and Minds.
9: The important lesson is that the Afghans, they've been the victims under the previous rule, but also under the current rule. You know, the Afghans, they've been, they've been, what can you call it? Like, it's like a chessboard, and they're just being thrown around by the different power brokers in the country. And first, under the previous government, it was the rural Afghans who suffered most. And now it's, you know, the more progressive Afghans living in the cities who are suffering under the totalitarian rule of the Taliban. So ultimately what we learned is that the Afghans, they're always, you know, the average Afghans are the losers every time.
4: And the Taliban, you feel, coming to power, were a response to the brutality of the warlords, the drug lords, the rapists that the West worked with?
9: That's one of the answers. There are a lot of answers to this question. A lot of other things also went wrong. But one of the reasons, one of the big reasons, is that, you know, it was a reaction. And I have to emphasize that there were the lesser evil in some of the rural areas. There were not the lesser evil in the cities. In areas like Kabul and Mazar, a lot of people were benefiting from the foreign presence. Women, they had rights. And, you know, they were going to universities and working as journalists.
4: We're broadcasting from Copenhagen, Denmark. October 7th marks the 25th anniversary of the U.S. invasion of Afghanistan. We're continuing our conversation conversation with Najib Khaja, award-winning Danish-Afghan journalist. His most recent documentary in Afghanistan titled Winning Hearts and Minds. In part one, we played the trailer. Let's now go to another clip from the film. In this, Najib and his co-director, Martin Anderson, embed with the police forces of the notorious warlord, Issa Khan.
10: What do the civilians say about your presence here?
11: They're happy. They don't complain. Cover that place. There's still work on that tower. Put the bags here. You're just sitting here and not working.
12: We can't take it anymore.
11: All you've done is fill those bags.
12: What else do you want us to do?
11: Irrigate that part. Do that tower. Put bags behind this tower. Come with me. Get a machine gun.
12: Don't shoot, Commander. It's dangerous. Don't shoot. There are civilians. Don't shoot. Don't shoot, Issa Khan. There are civilians down there.
13: Our ears are going to

0: Enough. They say it's enough.
1: He's irritated the locals. Worst case, he'll instigate a Taliban counterattack.
2: That's a clip from Winning Hearts and Minds. It is made by the award-winning Danish-Afghan journalist, documentarian Najib Khaja. We thank you so much for continuing to stay with us. Tell us more about this and Issa Khan.
3: In this clip, we just watched Issa Khan taking like a big machine gun and just shooting randomly. While he's shooting in a direction where you have farmers working, actually civilians. And he's just trying to show off in front of the crew.
2: And again, this is in Helmand
3: province. This is in Helmand province in a village. And he treats the people like it's his fiefdom. And, it's obvious from the footage that we obtained that, and our experiences, of course, that he's a gangster, and he acts like a gangster. And you hear somebody who shouts, please stop, there's civilians. It's actually my voice. You know, normally, as a filmmaker, as a journalist, you're not supposed to intervene. But in this situation, we were the reason why he was shooting. He was shooting to impress us. So I thought that it was immoral of me just watching and filming it, and at worst, somebody getting hurt.
2: And this was in Helmand province?
3: It was in Helmand province, but the story is not just about this city, Musakala, in Helmand province. You know, what we are telling in this film, also with an expert, Mike Martin, who's done a lot of research, also concluding that this was something that was happening in a lot of small villages in southern and eastern Afghanistan, also northern Afghanistan, actually, that you had these warlords and police chiefs who were officially members of the government. You know, they had uniforms and they were, expected to keep law and order. But actually, they were just drug cartels who had bought the uniforms, the positions. And they benefited from these positions, exporting, making drugs, opium, exporting opium. And we also had a translator from the Danish army in the film, also witnessing how they were communicating with the ex-governor of Helmand, Ahunzada, who had been expelled from Helmand by the Britons because he had a lot of opium in his position. He was caught with it, and he was kicked out of Helmand, but basically he was controlling the drug trade from Kabul through his peers, people like Koka and Issa Khan. So it's a general story about whole Afghanistan with Musakala as a case.
2: And so talk about, what does this story reveal about the power structures that the Americans, Europeans, the Danes work with, the people, and what they left behind?
3: So basically the story documents that the people that the Western forces work with, they were maybe good at fighting sometimes, but basically, they were not good at governing. Actually, they were destabilizing Afghanistan, and they were actually pushing people away from the Afghan government. So, the Western forces were so eager, especially the Americans, to defeat the Taliban on the battleground that they didn't care about who they allied themselves with. So basically, they made a pact with the devil. And it undermined the whole mission.
2: Mm. And talk about women and girls and what has happened to women and girls. In fact, you returned to Afghanistan in one of your trips just a year and a half ago with your mother trying to return home. How long had it been that she hadn't been home?
3: 47 years since she...
2: You were born here in Copenhagen.
3: I was born here in Copenhagen. I've been traveling in Afghanistan as a journalist and as a documentary filmmaker. But my mother hadn't visited Afghanistan because 1 year after she left Afghanistan, the Soviet invaded the country. And after the invasion, the Soviet invasion, you had a civil war. After the civil war, you had the Taliban takeover in the mid-90s. And then you had the U.S. invasion and you had conflict again. And now you have peace in Afghanistan. But the people, you know, most of the people are being oppressed. You know, you have a totalitarian system. Women, they have no rights. I experienced with my mother in Mazar in northern Afghanistan. She wanted to visit, you know, a historical place, the Blue Mosque in northern Afghanistan. And she was denied access because they said women weren't allowed. We went to a picnic area. She couldn't go there. They said only men could be there, even though if they were together with family members. I did a podcast series. And I talked to a lot of women, human rights activists, and also female journalists, and also men, male journalists. I talked to people from minority groups, and I talked to what was the opposition before. They don't exist anymore because, you know, you don't have the freedom of expression. All of these people, they are, you know, they told me that they're suffering under the Taliban rule right now. If you are a very conservative man, or maybe I would call it extremist, and you don't care about women at all, Afghanistan is a better place than before because you have peace and you don't care about the women. Yeah. But if you are a man who, you know, see women as human beings like you, the same worth as you, and if you are a woman, Afghanistan is a terrible place. It's a terrible place because people, you know, because women are treated not even like second class citizens, but, you know, I don't even know what to call it.
2: How do you see it changing?
3: I think that the change needs to come from within because you had so many interventions in Afghanistan. You had the Soviet, you had, neighbors intervening in Afghanistan, supporting different factions. You had the Americans and Europe. And I think that every time that everybody they mingles in with Afghan affairs, like militarily, it goes wrong. So I think that the Afghans, they need a system change to come from within. And you have good people in Afghanistan who are working and trying to do activities, empowering different groups, women, and people who are, you know, a lot of progressive people also, but they're just not strong enough anymore. So I think the international community, we need to support these groups so they can, yeah, make Afghanistan shift to another kind of society that is much more inclusive than now.
2: Najib Khaja, award-winning Danish-Afghan journalist and filmmaker, also did a podcast series because he didn't want to threaten to expose the identities of the people he spoke to in video form, has done films on Afghanistan and Syria. His most recent documentary in Afghanistan is titled Winning Hearts and Minds. To see part one of our discussion, go to democracynow.org. I'm Amy Goodman. We're broadcasting from Copenhagen, Denmark. Thanks for watching Democracy Now! On YouTube. 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
0: Assalamu alaikum. 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
5: Loneliness. 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It can make you feel distant from Allah. which slowly weakens your relationship with Him. This can happen even if you're praying 5 times a day. All great relationships require quality time, so be alone with Him.

0: 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Thank Him for everything and rely completely on Him, because He is the only one who will never leave you alone.
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5: The following program is a seerah by Abdul Nasir Jangda.
6: We believe in Allah. We believe in Muhammad Rasulullah. We believe in the Quran, Kitabullah. We believe in standing before Allah on the Day of Judgment. And that is what we believe. And there is no compromise in terms of that. And that's what... So now they make this offer to the Prophet ﷺ. Again... And what's very interesting is, this is something very interesting you'll see in today's lesson. The Prophet ﷺ again says, there is one Allah. I am the messenger of Allah. I receive the book of Allah. And we all have to be resurrected and stand before Allah. And that is my message. If you accept that and you believe that, then there is reward and blessing for you in this life and in the hereafter. If you reject that and you refuse that, or you compromise that, in any way, shape, or form, like how you're saying, then God will be the judge. Allah will settle the matter. And he says that and he's quiet. So then by this time the narration mentions Ibn Ishaq, who relates this in a lot of detail. He says that basically chaos broke out in the meeting because they started to get frustrated. And so now they start speaking out of turn. Now their whole strategy is kind of falling apart. And their frustration is starting to show. So one of them says that, okay, I see how it is. If that's the case, you're not willing to budge at all, then you see how it is over here.

vegetation was plentiful. Why don't you ask God to make our lands like that? You know, why don't you tell? Because we'll benefit from that. You'll benefit from that. Your followers will benefit from that. And if all of that happens, then we'll believe in you. Again, the Prophet ﷺ says, I understand that you're getting kind of frustrated here, but this is my message. I believe in Allah. There is one Allah, the Quran. I am the messenger of Allah. We have to stand and answer to Allah. If you believe, blessing and reward in this life and the next. If you don't, the rest is in Allah's hands. One of them, now another one speaks up, getting more emotional. He says that, why don't you then also pray to your God, if you're so right and all of this is the truth, pray to your God to raise up our forefathers to testify on our behalf. And he specifically mentions Qusay bin Kilab, who is like the great-great-great-grandfather of the Prophet ﷺ. He says, why don't you ask him to resurrect him? Because Qusay bin Kilab was one of the ones who basically established Quraysh as a power within Arabia. He was one of the ones who was instrumental in establishing Quraysh as a power in Arabia. And he was able to do that because of his reputation amongst the Arab, the people of Arabia. He was known as someone who was very truthful, very honest, very moral, very ethical. And by virtue of it, basically because of his virtue and his virtuous reputation amongst his people, he was able to establish Quraysh as a power in Arabia. So that's why they mentioned his name. And some of the other narrations mentioned that they even kind of taunted the Prophet ﷺ, that if you were anything like your forefather Qusay bin Kilab, you wouldn't be doing this. But what in that moment, in that moment where they became frustrated and emotional, what they failed to understand was, before the Prophet ﷺ preached his message, he would often be likened to his grandfather Abdul Muttalib, and he was often likened to his great-great-grandfather Qusay bin Kilab. Why? Because the qualities of the Prophet ﷺ that he was known by were what? As-Sadiq al-Amin. The Prophet ﷺ was known as being dependable, reliable, truthful, and was known as being somebody who was extremely trustworthy. So again, in that emotional moment, they're basically trying to emotionally blackmail the Prophet ﷺ, but it doesn't even make sense. Because the Prophet ﷺ is the most truthful amongst them. And so he does resemble his great-great-grandfather, Qusay bin Kilab, in his character. And from here now, they just started becoming just flat out unreasonable. One of them started to say that if this is the truth, and Allah mentions this in the Quran, in Surah Al-Anfal, ayah number 32, وَإِذْ قَالُوا اللَّهُمَّ إِنْ كَانَ هَذَا هُوَ الْحَقُّ مِنْ عِنْدِكَ فَأَمْطِرْ عَلَيْنَا حِجَارَةً مِنَ السَّمَاءِ أَوِئْتِنَا بِعَذَابٍ أَلِيمٍ. That God, they started looking up at the sky. One of them looks up at the sky during this meeting and says, God, Allah, this God that Muhammad calls to Allah, that if what this man says is the truth, then let it rain down stones from the sky or bring some great punishment down on us for not believing. So they started blaspheming and speaking in this way. One of them started to say that we'll only believe in you if you can go up to the sky, come back down with God Himself, with Allah Himself, and a whole army of angels, then we'll believe in you. One of them said that no, we'll never believe in you. One of them started to scream, no, these angels, they are the daughters of God, and we believe, we pray, we worship these angels who are the daughters of God. One of them started to say that, no, you're just a big liar. You keep quoting this Ar-Rahman. Bismillahir Rahmanir Rahim. You keep quoting this Ar-Rahman. This Ar-Rahman is a man from Yamama. This is a man from Northern Arabia by a place called Yamama. And you went there and you bring all these words from this man called Ar-Rahman. And they just started lashing out and speaking just completely irrationally. The Prophet ﷺ was sitting there quietly. He'd responded 3-4 times very calmly, very respectfully, with integrity. But he started to realize that this is pointless. They're just lashing out now. So the Prophet ﷺ said, I understand, you've said what you have to say, I've said what I have to say. There's really not much else for us to talk about right now, right here. So I'm going to get going. Thank you very much for your time. I have to go. And the narration says the Prophet ﷺ got up and respectfully exited, started to leave. His cousin who was there in the meeting, Abdullah bin Abi Umayyah, came up to the Prophet ﷺ, walked out with him like, oh, I'm going to go

0: him out. And he came up and started walking with the Prophet sallallahu alaihi wasallam. The Prophet sallallahu alaihi wasallam thought, you know, some family members like Hamza, Ali ibn Abi Talib. It's said by this time, it's also mentioned in some narrations that by this time even one or two of his aunts had believed in him but were keeping their iman private and secret. Abbas radiallahu anhu, the uncle of the Prophet, hadn't believed yet, but the narrations mentioned that he was still contemplating it. He was thinking about it. Abu Talib was of course fully supporting it, hadn't believed but was fully supporting. So the Prophet figured maybe, you know, he's something's clicked. So he starts walking with the Prophet ﷺ, kind of puts an arm around his shoulder, but has a completely different message. He said, Muhammad, he said, your people have made some very good offers to you. They've made some very reasonable offers, but you keep refusing. You keep refusing. They asked you, very reasonably, that if you're not willing to compromise, then do something, establish something, show something that clearly establishes the fact that you're right and they're wrong. That's all they're asking for. But you say, oh, I leave it to God, I leave it to Allah. You even refused things that they were willing to offer you that would have only established you further, that could have helped you propagate your religion if that's what you wanted. But again, you said, no. What Allah's given me is enough. You're being very stubborn here. You're being very unreasonable here. You can see how when a person's heart is corrupted, when a person's intentions are not straight, something so irrational like what they were saying, something so ridiculous and nonsensical like their demands of the Prophet ﷺ, can seem so rational to the person himself. That he says, oh Muhammad, by God, by Allah, I will never believe in you. I will never accept what you have to say. You need to also understand that. You don't want to compromise? Well, guess what? I don't want to compromise now. I'll never believe in you. You could bring a ladder that goes all the way up to the sky. And in front of my very eyes, you could climb all the way up to the sky and you could come back down with four angels, all testifying that what you say is the truth, but even then, I will not believe in you. This is a fight now. And we're going to fight it out. The Prophet of Allah sallallahu alaihi wasallam, very quietly, respectfully, walked off. And so now this was basically Quraysh's last attempt to try to rationalize the situation. What they were worried about now was the fact that, look, Muhammad's, the number of followers continues to grow. Prominent people continue to join his ranks. We keep making offer after offer, basically humiliating ourselves, not standing for anything at this point, be willing to compromise even what we claim to at least believe in. But Muhammad is unwavering in his convictions, in his beliefs. And this is even more inspiring and more convincing to the people who are willing to listen to him. What do we do? By the time that meeting concluded, Abu Jahl, who was there the entire time, of course not happy with all these proceedings, because Abu Jahl was Abu Jahl. We've talked about Abu Jahl before. Abu Jahl only knew one way how to handle these things, and that's why he's called Abu Jahl. He says, "You." Basically, are handling, you're conducting yourself with some amount of dignity and honor and respect. You have to be ignorant in your approach. And so Abu Jahl tells them, he says, you did what you wanted to do. I wasn't on board with it, but I sat here quietly, I shut my mouth, I didn't lash out because you said give you a chance and give your strategy a chance. What did it get you? It didn't get you anything. So why don't we do this now? Why don't we try my strategy? I need one thing from you. I need all of you to swear here to me right now that you guarantee to me and you promise me your full support and your full protection. And they said, well, what are you talking about doing? He says, look, Muhammad every single day, sallallahu alaihi wasallam, Every single day he comes to the Haram, he comes to the Kaaba and he prays there. In our faces, rubs it in our faces, he comes and prays there every day. And when he prays, he bows down on the ground. Tomorrow when he comes in to pray, I'm going to get a big rock and I'm basically going to smash his head and kill him. End of story. I'm going to do that. But the reason why we haven't done that yet is Banu Abd Munaf, Banu Hashim, the family of the Prophet ﷺ, will basically come after whoever harms him as retribution. Abu Talib has guaranteed as much. But you guys here are influential and powerful enough to where if you stand with me, we might be risking a little bit of civil unrest, a little small scale civil war amongst Quraysh. But if all of you stand with me, then most of his family members might even be hesitant to take up arms against all of us, and the few that are willing to will easily defeat them. That's all I need you to do. Stand with me. And before they all left that meeting, they were so angry and frustrated that they all said, "We're with you. You do what you got to do." So the narration mentions Ibn Hisham, Ibn Ishaq, the classical historians, scholars of the seerah, they mention the next day when the Prophet ﷺ, and this is going to sound very similar to the story of Irashi, Qisatul Irashi, which I mentioned a few sessions ago. That the next day when the Prophet ﷺ came in the morning, came to pray at the Haram at the Kaaba, and the Prophet ﷺ went down in sujood. Or the narration mentions that from even before when the Prophet ﷺ came in, Abu Jahl went, found the biggest rock that he could find, came and put it down next to him and sat down. When the Prophet ﷺ walked in, he kind of looked over, made eye contact with the rest of everybody else who was there in that meeting, the council, the high council of Quraysh, of Makkah. He made eye contact with all of them. All of them kind of nodded back at him and kind of sat in their places. And then as soon as the Prophet ﷺ went down in sujood, Abu Jahl picked up the rock, walked over to the Prophet ﷺ. And he held the rock up above his head and was about to step forward and bring it smashing down on the head of the Prophet ﷺ. And he just went pale. And his knees started to shake. And he pulled the rock back down and just walked backwards from there. Not even turn around. He walked backwards from there. And he sat down and put the rock back down next to him. And he just kind of sat down and looked down, not making eye contact with anyone. And everyone's just sitting there watching this whole scene, wondering what just happened. And the Prophet ﷺ finished his salah, and the Prophet ﷺ walked out of the haram. They go up to Abu Jahl later, and they said, "What just happened? Chickened out?" He says, "I swear by Allah wal Uzza, I swear by the two biggest idols that we worship, I was ready. I was there, I was willing. And I walked up and I saw a huge camel." And he actually describes the camel that he said it was so huge and so ferocious looking. It was more like a demon than a camel. It had sharp teeth. And as soon as I walked up to Muhammad and I looked up, it's like it came out of nowhere. Like it came out of the shade of the Haram. Out of the shade of the Kaaba. It's like it just came out of there and just kept growing until it was like towering over me. And it was looking down at me with angry eyes, and it opened its mouth and just looked down at me. And when I looked into its eyes, I was just filled with fear. And I froze and I stepped away from there. And as I continued to retreat, pull away from there, the camel continued to kind of retreat back to wherever it originated from. Until I came and I sat down back in my place and I put the rock down and I just looked down because I couldn't look at that camel anymore because it was too terrifying. And everybody, Abu Jahl is telling them this story, and while he's telling this story, everybody's just looking at each other like, "Ooh." Nobody else had the courage to actually take that type of those type of drastic steps. Nobody else did. Nobody else was ignorant or stupid enough to do that. First of all, try to kill Muhammad Rasulullah sallallahu alaihi wasallam. Abu Jahl was the only one, so it's not like somebody else was going to say, "Forget him, he's obviously lost his marbles, I'll do it." Nobody else was stupid enough. So to begin with, everyone was kind of like, well, that kind of explains a lot. He's insane. That's why he was willing to kill Muhammad. But unfortunately, he can't control his own insanity. Now there's demon camels walking around the Kaaba apparently. The Prophet of Allah sallallahu alayhi wa sallam was brought news later on. O Messenger of Allah sallallahu alayhi wa sallam, do you know they tried to kill you today? And he said, really? He said, who? They said, Abu Jahl. He had a big old rock and he was willing. And he came, and his story is, everyone's talking about it, apparently his story is that he basically walked up with this big rock, was willing to smash your head, and then he says he saw some like huge demon camel that scared him away. The Prophet of Allah sallallahu alayhi wa sallam smiled and said, that was Jibreel. I go and I pray with Jibreel. I go there every day and I pray with Jibreel alayhi salam. That's why the Prophet said, I have two ministers in the heavens and two ministers on the earth. Like I have two, you know, wazirs, like two deputies in the heavens and two deputies on the earth. In the heavens it is Jibreel and Mikael, and on the earth it is Abu Bakr wa Umar. So Jibreel, the Prophet referred to Jibreel alayhi salam as his buddy, as his friend. Towards the end of the days of the Prophet ﷺ, the Prophet ﷺ would recite the Qur'an every single, like muraja'ah. You know, hufad of the Qur'an, they recite the Qur'an to one another. The Prophet ﷺ would recite the Qur'an to Jibreel ﷺ, and Jibreel ﷺ would recite it back to the Prophet ﷺ. So he was his buddy. He was like his prayer buddy, his Qur'an buddy. So the Prophet ﷺ said, that was Jibreel. He was praying with me. But Jibreel must have saw Abu Jahl trying to pull some stupid stuff. And so Jibreel alayhi salam decided to teach him a little bit of a lesson and turned into a big demon camel and scared him away. Subhanallah. And so that basically was the you know, the aftermath of the acceptance of Islam by Umar radiallahu anhu, and the courageous step by all the believers to go out there and pray in public, in congregation at the Kaaba. And what transpired after this? What happened after this? Because you see now, the Quraysh has basically gathered back together, reassessed their strategy and their approach. They tried to make not one, but multiple offers to the Prophet ﷺ. And then they basically, or at least one of them, Abu Jahl, but the rest of them are also culpable in this. The rest of them are willing to protect him and support him. That basically they even attempted an assassination of the Prophet ﷺ, and everything failed. And what happened after this was basically one of the major events of the seerah of the life of the Prophet ﷺ, and that was basically the boycott. The boycott that the people of Makkah, that the Quraysh enacted against the Prophet ﷺ, his family, his followers, and his supporters. And that's basically what we'll be talking about in the coming sessions. May Allah subhanahu wa ta'ala... And the last thing I wanted to mention, I almost forgot. After this incident, where they made all these offers and the Prophet ﷺ rejected all these offers, and then Abu Jahl attempted an assassination, and Allah subhanahu wa ta'ala protected the Prophet ﷺ from this assassination attempt, the scholars mentioned that Allah subhanahu wa ta'ala revealed an ayah of the Quran to the Prophet sallallahu alayhi wa sallam from Surah Al-Ma'idah, ayah number 67. Ya ayyuhar rasul, balligh ma unzila ilayka min rabbik. 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Ya ayyuhar rasul, O messenger, balligh ma unzila ilayka min rabbik. Convey, deliver to its full extent, in its entirety, with total clarification, deliver what has been sent down to you from your Lord. وَإِن لَمْ تَفَعَلْ, because if you do not do everything and anything within your capacity, if you don't do everything that you're capable of in order to deliver this message, فَمَا بَلَّغْتَ رِسَالَتَ, then you have not delivered the message. If you don't avail all your resources and opportunities, if you don't do whatever it is that you are capable of doing in order to deliver this message, then guess what? At the end of the day, you have not delivered the message. وَاللَّهُ يَعَصِمُكَ مِنَ النَّاسِ. And as far as repercussions are concerned, as far as the fear of someone trying to kill you or attack you or take drastic measures against you is concerned, وَاللَّهُ يَعْصِمُكَ مِنَ النَّاسِ, Allah will protect you from people. And what's very beautiful about the wording of this ayah as well is Allah subhanahu wa ta'ala did not say وَاللَّهُ يَحْفِظُكَ مِنَ النَّاسِ, Allah will protect you. He said, Allah, وَاللَّهُ يَعْصِمُكَ. Al-Isma in the Arabic language means to completely protect from anything and everything. Allah will completely, totally protect you from the people. That means any harm that would come to the Prophet ﷺ, any harm that did come to the Prophet ﷺ, was not those people harming him. That was only for the further development of the Prophet ﷺ. That was for the development of the iman and the tarbiyah and the continued spiritual progress of the believers. But as far as these people are concerned, Allah will completely protect you from the people. وَاللَّهُ يَعْصِمُكَ مِنَ النَّاسِ. Wallahu la yahdi al-qawm al-zalimeen. Allah does not guide people who do wrong, who oppress, who transgress, who cross the line, who cross the limit. But as far as you're concerned, you do what you got to do. Balligh ma unzila ilayka min rabbik. And that's basically what we have to understand, what we have to learn from this. We have an iman, a faith, a system of beliefs, a core of beliefs that we live by. And we have to believe that. And we have to live according to that. And we have to share that with humanity. Of course, for us today, there's a lot of learning we have to do. Today, there is also the other side of the problem where we might be fully convinced of something that's actually not in line with Islam, that contradicts the Quran. We see that with crazy people in the world today who claim Islam, who go around harming innocent people, committing acts of aggression and violence against innocent civilians, claiming that to be an act of Islam. We obviously know that's incorrect. I'm not talking about that. But I am also saying that there is the other extreme a lot of times, where we might live in fear of basic things such as believing in Allah and believing in Muhammad Rasulullah and living our lives according to the Quran and living by the values that we believe in. And we also have to understand that if that in and of itself, when it comes to like Islamophobia, where if they had their way, we wouldn't even be Muslim. We would renounce our Islam altogether. That in the face of Islamophobia, in the face of people who just want us to not even be Muslim anymore, that in the face of that type of, you know, challenge, we have to be as firm as we humanly possibly can. We have to stick by what we believe in. We have to stand up for what we believe in. And we have to understand that at the end of the day, we will put our trust and our faith in our reliance up in Allah subhanahu wa ta'ala, that Allah will protect us as He protected the Prophet sallallahu alayhi wa sallam, as He protected the early believers, as He protected the ummah for 1400 years. Allah subhanahu wa ta'ala will continue to protect the ummah as long as He wills, as long as He sees fit. And we have to have our faith and our trust in that fact. May Allah subhanahu wa ta'ala give us all the ability to practice everything that was said and heard. Subhanallah wa bihamdihi. Subhanakallahumma wa bihamdik. Nashhadu an la ilaha illa anta. Nastaghfiruka wa natubu ilayk.
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6: Ibn Taymiyyah, he says, in this dunya, there is Jannah. Whoever does not enter this Jannah in this dunya, he shall not be admitted to Jannah in the Akhirah. What is the Jannah in the dunya? The Jannah of Salah, the Jannah of Dhikr, the Jannah of recitation of the Quran, the Jannah of being close to Allah. This is the Jannah of this dunya. If you do not enter this Jannah, you will not be able to enter the Jannah of Akhirah.
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9: Assalamu alaikum wa rahmatullahi wa barakatuhu. Bismillahir Rahmanir Rahim. 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That anger ruins faith just like the aloe plant ruins honey.
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1: The following programme is a seerah by Abdul Nasir Jangda.

0: 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Inshallah, continuing with our series on the life of the Prophet sallallahu alayhi wa sallam, As-Siratul Nabawiyyah. In the previous sessions, last couple of sessions actually, we've been talking about the fifth year of Nubuwwah, of prophethood. And some of the major incidents that we've covered so far in the last few sessions are, first and foremost, we talked in detail over a couple of sessions about the migration to Abyssinia. What were exactly the details? When did it occur? Why did it occur? Who exactly were the folks that migrated from Mecca to Abyssinia, to Habasha? And what were the repercussions? What was the aftermath and the fallout from so many people leaving Mecca and going to Abyssinia, going to Habasha? Soon thereafter, we talked about the acceptance of Islam by, first and foremost, Hamza bin Abdul Muttalib radiallahu ta'ala anhu, the uncle of the Prophet sallallahu alayhi wa sallam, who was a very well-known, well-liked, popular person in Mecca. By all accounts, he was what we would consider a celebrity in Mecca. He was a celebrity in Mecca. He was very famous. But his celebrity wasn't based on, you know, something unfortunate like a lot of times it is the case these days. Rather, his celebrity was based off of the fact that, first and foremost, he was a son of Abdul Muttalib. Secondly, he was a very brave man. He was a very strong man. And he was known for his bravery and his strength and his courage. And so, based on these factors, he was a very influential, popular, famous person in Mecca. And so he accepted Islam. By the more authentic accounts of the seerah, 3 days after he accepted Islam, the Prophet of Allah sallallahu alaihi wasallam made dua for the Islam of Umar ibn Khattab radiallahu anhu. Allah subhanahu wa ta'ala accepted this dua from the Prophet sallallahu alaihi wasallam, and Umar radiallahu anhu accepted Islam. And we talked about Umar radiallahu anhu's conversion to Islam over the last couple of sessions. And again, not just what was the story, what were the details, but we also talked about what were the repercussions of Umar radiallahu anhu accepting Islam. What effect did that have on the culture in Mecca? What effect did that have on the confidence of the Muslims, and how that played a major part in changing the scene in Mecca? Now, after these incidents had occurred, and the Muslims naturally had risen to a little bit more of a prominent position, they were not to be taken so lightly, they were not to be pushed around so easily, and they had risen to some level of prominence, and there was a growing acceptance. Even if they weren't accepting, the people were not accepting Islam or the message of Islam, or even weren't okay with the fact that the Muslims were there in Mecca, there was a growing acceptance of the simple fact that these people are not going anywhere. See, there's a difference. One thing is for people to accept Islam and accept the presence of the Muslims there. But there's a secondary thing about people coming to terms with the reality that these people are here to stay. This is a force to be reckoned with. This is not a phase. This is not a fad. You know, this isn't like somebody wearing their certain type of clothing. It's here today. In the next season, the fall, it's gone already. That's not the case. But this is something permanent. These people mean business. They are serious. And now that the growing number of not just people who had accepted Islam, but the growing number of reputable, recognizable names and people, the growing number of such people accepting Islam, becoming Muslim, also added to this realization within Mecca. And now the word was starting to spill out of Mecca into the other parts of Arabia that there is a real force in Mecca now. There's something substantial, something real that is going on in Mecca. This isn't, again, just some temporary thing that's going on in Mecca, but this is something real. And so there's another incident that is narrated by Imam al-Bayhaqi rahimahullah ta'ala in Dala'il al-Nubuwa, and other scholars of the seerah have also taken this incident and mentioned it here, that now that the Muslims were growing in number, again, like I talked about, reputable people were amongst the ranks of the Muslims, they had marched out in public in broad daylight into the middle of the haram and prayed right at the Kaaba, and nobody had the courage or the audacity to go and lay a finger on them to even touch them. So they had received this type of public, untouchable type status, and they had prayed there and made a public display of this, And the word of that has started to spread out. It's mentioned that around this time, in the fifth year of Nubuwah, you also have to take into account that another thing that was that had also happened was Abyssinia, Habasha, and Najashi, the king that we talked, Negus, we talked about this king in a lot of detail as well, that this king was a major Christian figure at that time. He was probably one of the most prominent Christian rulers in the world at that time. And he was a very devout Christian. And one thing I talked about when talking about his biography and the details about him, we mentioned this, that he was also a scholar of the Christian religion. He was a scholar of scripture. So he was, for all accounts, was an ordained minister, a priest, who was also a Christian ruler and king. He was very devout. And that kingdom of Abyssinia, of Al-Habasha, was known as a major Christian stronghold. And if you remember, if you recall or not, but and you can actually go back and listen to if you weren't able to catch those sessions, in some of the earliest, some of the early Sirah sessions that we had, where we talked about pre-Islamic Arabia, and where the Arabs who were populated in Mecca, where they were originally from, we talked about Yemen. And when talking about Yemen, we talked about how Abyssinia, Habasha, historically this Christian kingdom, had actually invaded Yemen in the past. And so there was a presence of Christianity within Yemen that was because of Abyssinia in Eastern Africa. So this was to summarize, it was a very famous and very strong and proud Christian stronghold in the world. Habasha was. And the king was a source of pride for Christians all throughout the world. Now, of course, we know, we've talked about it here, we know from the accounts of the Sirah, from the words of the Prophet ﷺ, that Najashi, this particular Ashama, this particular Christian king, had actually accepted Islam. But he was keeping his Islam hidden. Nevertheless, the fact that 100 Muslims had gone and settled in Habasha, in a Christian kingdom, were presented in the court of the king, and the king had not only allowed them to live there and accepted them into his kingdom, but he had in fact given them a protected status, had issued a royal decree. Nobody is to even look at these people wrong, let alone lay a finger on them. They have my protection, the protection of the king. The king had fixed an allowance and a stipend for them as travelers, as immigrants, so that they would be taken care of. So this word had also spread. So now you have to understand that especially Christian territories to the north of Arabia, and these were territories that were occupied by Roman, by some of the Roman armies, and even those areas that were not actually physically occupied by some of the Roman armies, were not governed by the Roman kingdom, by the Roman Empire, they were still influenced by Roman culture. And so the Christian religion had spread to northern Arabia. Now the Arabs in northern Arabia, they were putting two and two together. They said, okay, Mecca, which is the center of Arabia, apparently there's a man named Muhammad who claims to be a prophet. He has a couple of hundred followers at this point, and he's a force to be reckoned with. They are going publicly into the Kaaba, into the Haram. They knew what the Haram, the Kaaba was. They are going publicly in broad daylight into the middle of the Kaaba, and they're praying at the Kaaba, at the Haram. So that means they are forced to be reckoned with. Then they're adding the other factor into consideration. They're taking something else into consideration. Well, apparently there are 100 some odd of his followers that have gone to the famous proud Christian kingdom of Habasha. They've settled there. Not only have they settled there, but they've been able to leave a strong impression on our king, our Christian king. He grants them his protection. He grants them an allowance, gives them money, takes care of them, looks after them. So when they put two and two together, they realize that we should go and explore this. We need to look into this. This is not something we can just brush off. Oh, there's some news coming out of Mecca. There's always some type of nonsense going on over there. It's crazy Meccans, they're always up to something. This wasn't that anymore. So he said, we need to look into this. So Imam al-Bayhaqi rahimahullah, Ibn Ishaq rahimahullah, many of the major historians and scholars of the Seerah, they mention now that at the fifth year of Nubuwah, the fifth year of Prophethood, 20 men came to Mecca. And these 20 men, Ibn Ishaq mentions, not all the historians concur, but Ibn Ishaq mentions that they were from the area of An-Najd, which is northern Arabia. the northern part of the Arabian Peninsula. So they came from Najd. And 20 men came from there. This was a delegation. They were actually sent by their people. And the people there in Najd were Christian. So they were sent from a tribe of Arabs that was actually Christian. And they were sent as a delegation. So this was a Christian delegation from Najd, northern Arabia. They were sent to go and explore who is Muhammad sallallahu alaihi wasallam. What is going on? Because you have to understand now, everybody kind of is realizing that Arabia might be basically up for grabs. Makkah might be up for grabs. Arabia is in play now. So they sent these 20 men, go and explore, go and find out. And they sent their best and their brightest and their most prominent and educated, the leadership. They sent them. So these 20 men arrive there in Makkah. They look for the Prophet ﷺ. They find the Prophet ﷺ at Darul Arqam. They sit with the Prophet ﷺ and have a long conversation with him. And they actually have a list of questions. So after they ask all of their questions to the Prophet sallallahu alaihi wasallam, some of the narrations actually mention that they first went to the Haram, they went to the Kaaba, and they asked about the Prophet sallallahu alaihi wasallam. They were asked, "Who are you? Who wants to know?" And they introduced themselves as a delegation from the Christian tribes of northern Arabia. And so the leadership of the Quraysh actually received them, showed them a little hospitality, and you know, kind of to also find out exactly why they're here. And they said, you know, "We're just here to figure out who this guy is and what's going on, because we hear things from here, we hear things from Habasha. So we just want to see him for ourselves and kind of feel him out. We got some questions for him." So when they found the Prophet ﷺ and they asked him all the questions that they had, "Who are you? What's going on? Do you mean, well, you know, what are your intentions, etc., etc.?" The Prophet ﷺ answered all of their questions to the point where they were content. Then the Prophet ﷺ said that, "You know, I entertained you. I answered all of your questions. I gave you everything you asked for. Now, can I also talk to you about something? Can I present something to you?" And they said, "Absolutely. I mean, a man is kind, he's polite, he's accommodating. Why not?" The Prophet of Allah sallallahu alaihi wasallam basically presented the message of Islam to them. Gave them da'wah. And the narration actually mentions that the Prophet sallallahu alaihi wasallam recited the book of Allah to them. He recited some Quran to them. The narration mentions that da'ahum Rasulullah sallallahu alayhi wa sallam ila Allah azza wa jal. The Prophet sallallahu invited them to Allah. Wa tala alayhim al-Quran. And he recited the Quran upon them. Falamma sami'u fadat a'yunuhum min ad-dam'i. That when they heard the Quran, when they heard the book of Allah, their eyes became welled up with tears. Thumma istajabu lahu wa amanu bihi wa saddaquhu. They answered the call, they believed in him, and they attested to the truth of the message. وَعَرَفُوا مِنْهُ مَا كَانَ يُوصَفُ لَهُمْ فِي كِتَابِهِمْ مِنْ أَمْرِهِ. Not only that, and I mentioned that these were some of the most educated people from this Christian tribe. So they actually said that, you know, some of our priests and our monks who are specialized within scripture have actually described to us that there would come a prophet, there would come a man with the proper message, with salvation from God, from Allah. And you seem to be that individual. Everything matches, everything fits. فَلَمَا قَامُوا مِنْ عِنْدِهِ اِعْتَرَضَهُمْ أَبُو جَهَلْ فِي نَفْرٍ مِنْ قُرَيْشٍ. Now, when they left the company of the Prophet ﷺ to basically go back to wherever it was that they came from, Abu Jahl intercepted, Abu Jahl found them, and he had a group of people of Quraysh with him, basically his crew, his posse, his cronies, they were with him. And the news basically had spread that these people didn't just come here and talk to Muhammad sallallahu alaihi wasallam, but they believed in him, they accepted his message. And Abu Jahl was beside himself, he was furious. He said, "We're bleeding out here. We're losing this battle day by day by day. First, more and more of our Meccans, our own people, keep on going over to his side. Then you have famous, prominent people like Hamza and Umar radiallahu anhuma who go over to his side. Now he's got a second satellite location, he's got a second camp set up over there in Abyssinia and Habasha. You got outsiders like Abu Dhar. who are coming in from outside, accepting Islam, accepting his religion. Tufail, a genius of our people, accepts his religion and goes back, and apparently he's now preaching to the people of Ados in his own tribe. Like, we keep losing every single day. We're taking a hit. Now, before you know it, 20 prominent leaders from the Christians of Northern Arabia show up here. Now they accept Islam? He's like, no way. I just can't tolerate. I can't take this. I can't allow this anymore. So he intercepts them. He cuts them off. And it actually mentions, he says to them, خَيَّبَكُمْ اللَّهُ مِنْ رَكْبٍ خَيَّبَكُمْ اللَّهُ مِنْ رَكْبٍ Which is basically, he's cursing them. He's making dua against them. He's making a bad dua for them. And what is he saying to them? He's saying, خَيَّبَكُمْ اللَّهُ مِنْ رَكْبٍ May you be ruined on this journey of yours. May you have a terrible ride back home. I hope you get a flat tire. Right? And so he makes dua against them. He's cursing them. And he says, بَعَثَكُمْ مَنْ وَرَاءَكُمْ مِنْ أَهْلِ دِينِكُمْ That the people who are still back at your home, in your tribe, they sent you here. They sent you here. مِنْ أَهْلِ دِينِكُمْ They are the people of your religion, the people of your tribe, and they sent you here. But what did you do? تَرْتَادُونَ لَهُمْ تَرْتَادُونَ لَهُمْ He goes, but you apostated from your religion over here. You cheated them. You stabbed them in the back. And then he said, فَتَأْتُونَهُمْ بِخَبْرِ الرَّجُلِ And he goes, and you were supposed to take back to them news of this individual. You were supposed to just go back, research, find out who he is, go back and tell them who this man is. فَلَمْ تَطْمَئِنَّ مَجَالِسُكُمْ عِنْدَهُ But he says, you are not satisfied to just go sit down and talk to him, ask him a few questions and just get the news and deliver back home. Rather, what did you have to do? حَتَّى فَارَقْتُمْ دِينَكُمْ وَصَدَّقْتُمُوهُ And you apostated from your religion, you left your religion, and you attested to the truth of this man. So your people sent you here to research, to look into things, find out who this man is and go back and tell them who they are. Instead, what do you people do? You go and you sit with him, but that's not enough. You end up leaving your own religion and adopting his religion. What's wrong with you people? And then he goes on to say, he says, وَصَدَّقْتُمُوهُ بِمَا قَالَ لَكُمْ You accepted everything he had to say. He goes, مَا نَعْلَمُ رَكْبًا أَحْمَقَ مِنْكُمْ I've never seen anyone more stupid than you people. I've never met any group of people, a delegation that is more foolish than you. You are the most unintelligent delegation of all time in the history of delegations. So he's insulting them basically. He's furious. It's Abu Jahl. I mean, he's called Abu Jahl for a reason. So he's getting ignorant with them. Now, when they hear this, they respond to him and you can see the khair of these people. You can see when somebody's blessed with... Why did Abu Jahl die as Abu Jahl? Because this is who he was. Why were these people blessed with Iman and Islam by Allah subhanahu wa ta'ala? Because you see their character. They respond to him, they say, Salamun alaykum. Say, peace out, homie. Listen, you had a lot to say to us. We don't have anything to say to you except for Salamun alaykum. Meaning, they meant it. Of course, we know the legislation, we know the legal matters, but this was something that was instructed to us by the Prophet ﷺ later, that we don't give salam to people who are non-Muslim. We don't say salam like Assalamu alaykum to them. That's an Islamic greeting from to be exchanged between Muslims. But at the same time, they meant it more linguistically. They meant it more linguistically. And what that basically means is we mean you no harm. You go about your way, we'll go about our way. We don't mean you any harm, please don't intend any harm towards us. Salamun alaykum. We came here with peaceful intentions. We plan to leave with peaceful intentions. That's it. We mean you no harm. Salamun alaykum. La nujahilukum. We will not behave ignorantly with you. We will not, in fact, nujahilukum at-tajahul, mujahala, it actually means to... reciprocate ignorance with to ignorance. Say, we will not engage in this ignorance with you. We will not engage in this foolishness with you. You've been cursing us, خَيَّبَكُمُ اللَّهُ مِنْ رَكْبٍ لَا نَعْلَمُ رَكْبًا أَحْمَقَ مِنْكُمْ You're stupid people. I hope you get a flat tire on your way home. You're saying all these ignorant things, we're not going to engage you in this ignorance. لَا نُجَاهِلُكُمْ لنا أعمالنا ولكم أعمالكم. For us are our deeds. We're accountable for our deeds and you are accountable for your deeds. لا نألو أنفسنا خيرا. We cannot. We knowingly, intentionally cannot deprive ourselves of something that is good. We came here with a certain intention, true. We came here to inquire. We came here to do research. We came here to investigate. We found good. We found khair. We found goodness of this life and the hereafter, akhirah. We cannot deprive ourselves of something that's good. That goes against human nature. So we've embraced and accepted what is good. And if you want to revile us, you want to hate us because we embraced what is good, then so be it. If accepting that which is good for us makes us foolish, stupid, ahmaq, then that's fine. Then I guess your description fits. But all we did was embrace what is good. لا نألو أنفسنا خيرا. We cannot refuse ourselves something that is good. So they responded with this. Some of the Mufassirun actually mentioned that it was at this moment and at this time that the ayat of Surah Al-Qasas, the ayat of Surah number 28 were revealed upon the Prophet ﷺ. وَلَقَدْ وَصَّلْنَا لَهُمُ الْقَوْلَ لَعَلَّهُمْ يَتَذَكَّرُونَ. Allah subhanahu wa ta'ala, after in the previous passage, it talks about people who do not believe in Allah subhanahu wa ta'ala, no matter how many times or how the message is delivered to them. That Allah subhanahu wa ta'ala said, وَلَقَدْ وَصَّلْنَا لَهُمُ الْقَوْلَ, that we continued to deliver to them, to give to them. We continue to serve up to them the word, which is what is meant by the word, the Quran, the reminder, the da'wah, the message. We kept giving it to them, kept delivering it to their doorstep. لَعَلَّهُمْ يَتَذَكَّرُونَ. Maybe, hopefully, with the hope that possibly they will heed the message, they will realize, they will wake up.
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Abdullah ibn Umar, may Allah be pleased by both of them, Abdullah and his father Umar, he said, "Kuntu ma'a Rasulillahi sallallahu alayhi wa sallam," I was with the Prophet sallallahu alayhi wa sallam, and a man from an Ansar, from the people who used to live in Medina, he came and asked the Prophet sallallahu alayhi wa sallam a question. He said, "Ya Rasulullah, ayyul mu'minin afdal?" Who is the best of believers? He sallallahu alayhi wa sallam said, "Afdal al-mu'minin imana ahsanuhum khuluqa." The best believer, the best one in this crowd right here, who is it? Is the one who has the best of character, best of akhlaq. Then he, the sahabi, the companion, asked Rasulullah sallam the question, "Who is the wisest, most intelligent, most intellectual, the smartest of believers?" He said, "They're the ones who remember death the most. And they're the ones who are best prepared for what comes after it. These are the most intelligent, the wisest of people. May Allah make you all amongst them." So what's the two traits again? They're the ones who remember death the most, and they're the ones who are best prepared for that which comes what? After that. Rasulullah sallallahu alayhi wa sallam says in authentic narration, "Innamal a'malu bil khawateem." Yes, your actions are judged based on your intentions. But in this hadith, the Prophet saying, but what also matters very much is how does your life come to an end? It's all about the ending. So when we think of death and we appreciate that, it's like an antivirus that you have, for example, in your computer, in your phone. And that's what death serves like. If you download a suspicious email, that laptop, that software will pop up, says, "Beware, are you sure you want to download this? This may destroy your laptop." When you think of death, it's that software. You're about to do something that is wrong, something that is haram. And then that death software pops up. "Are you sure you want to do this? This may be the last thing you will do before you die." So this is how it works. And also in the good way as well. Death motivates you not to stay away from the haram, but it motivates you to do that which is good, correct? You know, life is short. Khalas, bismillah, all going to be accounted by Allah subhanahu wa ta'ala. Let me do these few deeds. Wallahi, maybe that's the deed that will get me to Jannah. Yes or no? So that's how death works on both angles. May Allah make you and I remember death often in a wise way, the way the Prophet Muhammad sallallahu alayhi wasallam has taught us. Look what he said as well. And he used to speak about death often, yes or no? A lot. He, one hadith, he says, repeatedly, frequently remember death, the destroyer of pleasures. Remember that often. Then he says two things about it. He says, whenever you remember death, when things are very hard on you, pressure, hardship, difficulty, and you remember death, the Prophet ﷺ said, death will, reminder will bring you ease. Allahu Akbar, yes or no?

Sahabi, he said, we were with Rasulullah sallallahu alayhi wasallam, sallallahu alayhi wasallam. We were with him and all of a sudden we saw a group of people on the side gathered. So the Prophet says, ala majtama'a haula, why are these people gathered? Then the Sahaba said, ya Rasulullah, these other people there are gathered, ala qabrin yahfurunahu, they're digging a grave. So Al-Bara says, the moment we said that to the Prophet sallallahu alayhi wasallam, the Prophet sallallahu alayhi wasallam left us immediately and he rushed. Didn't walk, didn't jog, he ran to that other group. That was what were they doing? Digging the grave. So Al-Bara says in the Prophet ﷺ, he fell on his knees right in front of the grave and he was just looking at it, staring at it. Al-Bara said, and I came and I was looking at him and he was crying and crying until the actual sand under the Prophet was wet. Like, how much do you have to cry to make the ground wet? But that's how much he cried. Then when that moment ended, he looked at the Sahaba. He said, ya ikhwani, brothers, ya ikhwani, limithli hadha al-yawmi fa'iddu. Limithli hadha fa'iddu. For that be prepared, for that be prepared, for that be prepared. So are we prepared? So one time I went to a masjid and they have like a youth room, like a computers, laptops, PlayStation, etc. So then I saw it was one brother by himself and he was looking at something he's not supposed to look at. Something haram basically. And it was not like extremely, extremely haram what I'm referring to. It was actually some like social media, but the pictures of the opposite gender, not really dressed modestly at all. And I, from what I know, and Allah knows best, I don't praise on Allah's behalf, I felt that brother has khayr in him. And Allah knows best. So I came so slowly behind his back, slowly, slowly, slowly. Then I hugged him from the back and I said, if I was the angel of death, are you ready to go? Brother said, la wallahi, I'm not ready. Wallahi, I'm not ready. No way. Allah knows best and may Allah protect him. This brother now is actually someone who, I won't obviously mention the name, but a man into the da'wah and so on. Maybe it was that moment of his sincerity and his truthfulness with Allah that I really did not want to die in that situation. So Rasulullah SAW, you know, was saying this ahadith about death. It's all about the ending. It's all about the ending. I'll share with you one more just to emphasize that point because I wanted to keep it in your mind, inshallah, that software to install it firmly. Rasulullah SAW says, a person will be doing the deeds of the people of Jannah. The deeds of who? People of Jannah. Until between them and death is an arm length. Khalas, death is about to come. It's almost over. But right before they die, right before they die, they do the deeds of the people of who? Hellfire. So the Prophet ﷺ, with no hesitation, he says, then that person enters hell. All these years, remember, it's all about the ending. Perhaps another hadith tells you that they were not sincere throughout their lives. The other part of the hadith, Rasulullah ﷺ says, and a man will be doing a deeds of the people of hellfire. Sin after sin, sin after sin, major after major, Allah knows best what exactly they did, until between them and death. Death is right here. They're about to approach death. Between them and death is an arm length, but then they end up doing the deeds of the people of Jannah. And where do they go? Jannah. You know, there's this brother in which he rushed into an Islamic center in Brooklyn, New York, and all of a sudden he said, I want to become a Muslim, I want to become a Muslim, I want to become a Muslim. They said, what's your story? He said, don't ask me questions, just tell me how to accept Islam. What's the procedure? So they said, go take a shower. So he went, took a shower, came back. What next? Say shahad, ashadu an la ilaha illallah, ashadu anna Muhammad Rasulullah. Okay, how do I pray? That's how you pray and start praying. Allahu Akbar. First day, prayed all five daily prayers. Second day, prayed all five daily prayers. Third day, after Maghrib Salah, a brother who's been a Muslim for a long time sees that new Muslim and he looks at him and he says, tell me your story, I beg you, because the way you pray, the passion you seem to have, you are crying, you're so into it. Allah knows best, but I feel so humbled by your presence. And you, Muslim, for a few days, you're at that level, and I've been a Muslim for all my life, I don't experience that. So what's your story? So he said, throughout my life, I wasn't really a Muslim, learning about religions, all sorts, whether Christianity, Judaism, Islam, etc. And then I knew for a fact that there is a creator, but I didn't know what system, what religion to follow. So I searched and I searched. I went by a library and I read some books about Islam. And there's one thing that really got me is how Allah subhanahu wa ta'ala says in the Quran, لَقَدْ كَفَرَ الَّذِينَ قَالُوا, they have disbelieved those who say Allah is one of three. And in another verse, لَقَدْ كَفَرَ الَّذِينَ قَالُوا, they have disbelieved those who say that Allah has a child. May Allah protect us, right? So he said, that's exactly how I feel. It makes no sense. There's one creator, he's the one and only, that has no children, no parents, no partners, no associates. This is perfectly it. He said, on that night, I still didn't say Islam is the truth, but it made a lot of sense to me. So on that night, I cried and I cried and I cried and I cried, prayed to Allah, guide me to the truth, whatever it is, just show me the truth. He said, I slept, brother, in my dream, I saw Isa alayhi salam, Jesus. He looked at me and he says, follow Muhammad,
follow Muhammad, follow Muhammad. Then he said, then I woke up and then I rushed to the masjid. And that's why, if you remember, when I rushed to the masjid, anyone ask questions, tell me how to become a Muslim, move on. So this is what the Prophet teaches you and I. He says in an authentic narration, sallallahu alayhi wa sallam, he says, don't be too impressed by someone's action and

0: until you see how their life comes to an end. Allahu Akbar. Let's move on. Let's move on with the story. So he said, I had this dream, follow Muhammad. I came back to the center, and that's how I accepted Islam. He's like, Allahu Akbar, beautiful. Now, what salah was that? He just finished. Maghrib. And then for Isha comes the Imam. Allahu Akbar, Alhamdulillahi Rabbil Alameen. And the brother, new Muslim, with a group of people in congregation, first row. The brother swears by Allah, the one next to him, he says, we went then to the first sajda, first prostration. And then the Imam says, Allahu Akbar, to sit from that sajda. But the brother's still doing prostration. Then we went back to the second sajda, and the brother's still in the first one. We went to the second rak'ah, the brother's in the first sajda. Third rak'ah, fourth rak'ah, Assalamu alaikum rahmatullah, Assalamu alaikum rahmatullah. That brother's where? First sajda in the first which rak'ah? First rak'ah. So the Imam and the brothers, they thought he's very exhausted, he's sleeping. So the Imam called him, brother so-and-so, brother so-and-so. No response. So he asked the one next to him, you know what, just, you know, not him a little bit. So when he moved him, he fell and he was pronounced dead right then and there. You know, Allah knows best his sincerity, Allah knows best, but these endings are not given to anybody. There's another one, there's a ship that left Egypt, like a cruise, it's called Salem Express. And the brother who was on the ship tells us a story. He says the ship went through some issues and it was sinking. And then the husband, he went to the cabin, ran, and he saw his wife. He's like, leave everything and run for your life. The ship is sinking. He says, come, leave, leave. She said, okay, wait, let me put on my hijab. He's like, are you crazy? Just go for your life. The ship is sinking. And Islamically, she can't leave, right, for her life, correct? But she said, no, I need to wear the hijab. He's like, are you crazy? The ship is sinking. I'm not exaggerating. It's over. She said, wallahi, I would never want to die except on act of obedience. She said, you go, I'll catch up with you. And he actually left her, subhanAllah. The brother said, I actually left her. So the brother left and she put on her hijab and everything. Then she went to the upper deck and she saw it's pretty much it. It's over. This is it. People are drowning. People are yelling. These safety boats or whatever you want to call them, pretty much all of them are gone. So she looks at her husband and she says, are you pleased with me? He's like, what kind of question is this? What time are you asking? Am I pleased with you? He's like, what kind of question is that? She's like, just answer me. Are you pleased by me? He's like, you're a great wife. And of course I'm pleased with you. What an honorable wife you've always been. She said, Alhamdulillah. And then she said, Ashhadu an la ilaha illallah. And Ashhadu anna Muhammadan Rasulullah. The brother says the story himself. He's like, Ya Sheikh, Wallahi al-Azim, I have never seen my wife after that moment. She drowned. An ending doesn't give to anybody. It's all about the ending. It's all about the ending. Allah knows her past, but it's all about the ending. May Allah grant us a beautiful life and beautiful death. And you have another one in which also a brother living in an apartment building, student of knowledge. You have that sometimes where your apartment or your house is very practicing, but your neighbor is completely not, right? May Allah guide us all. So that's our situation. He said, I used to have this neighbor, upper level. We have the balcony. Whatever he plays in music and stuff like that, I can hear it. It gets really irritating. I spoke to him about Islam, Muslim family, gave him da'wah, nothing. No action whatsoever. Salah, doesn't pray. Abadan, very bad. So I tried my best until one day I was in my apartment. I heard a lot of crying and yelling in the upper apartment. So I rushed to go up, knocked on the door, and I said, Khair, everything is well. Like the doctor just came over and told us that our father, the father figure who had the issue with the da'wah, he is on his deathbed and this may be his last day and Allah knows best. It's a matter of moments. Asked us to perhaps bring family over to give him a farewell. So the brother, he says, Ya Sheikh, wallahi, not to me, the Sheikh he's referring the story to. Ya Sheikh, wallahi, when I was there, I was so angry. Why were you angry? Because you're playing his favorite song and song of words that none of us will have a difference of opinion on. So basically, he was playing some songs of, you know, some language that's not appropriate. So he told his children, he's like, your father, you just told me he's on his deathbed, is about to die. And you're playing his favorite song, that sort, about love and things of that sort. He's like, what do you suggest? And they play some Quran for him or something, anything. So he's like, oh, we don't have any access to Quran. Obviously, you can tell it was a little bit back in the day. There's only tapes. So he went back to his apartment, grabbed a tape or CD or so, then went back to the apartment and played the Quran. The brother swears by Allah. You know the agonies of death? You go unconscious, then you go conscious, like back and forth. Yes or no? So he said, when this whole discussion was happening, the father was unconscious. He swears by Allah subhanahu wa ta'ala that the moment he played the Quran at the room where the father was on his deathbed, the father regained his consciousness. The Sakarat al-Maut, he gained back his consciousness. And when the Quran was played, the father said, turn this thing off. Turn this thing off. I don't want to hear these words. I don't want to hear these words. Put back the music. Put back the music. This will bring soothness and serenity to my heart. The brother swears by Allah, these were the last things he said and he died. May Allah protect us. We don't judge that he's going to hell or to Jannah. Allah knows best. But it's not an ending that anyone would wish for. May Allah protect us and grant us a beautiful ending. Rasulullah sallallahu alayhi wa sallam used to say, sallallahu alayhi wa sallam, he said, I used to forbid you from visiting graves. But now I tell you and I advise you, go visit graves. Why, Ya Rasulullah? In one hadith he says, because it softens the heart, and wallahi it does. May Allah grant us a heart that can be softened. And it brings tears to the eyes. It gives perspective of this life. So go visit the graveyards. I want to add one thing to that. Go beyond janazas. No, just go there when you're the only one in the graveyard. And go to the Muslim graveyard and say, Assalamu alaikum. And you say the dua, etc. And you go see. One time I visited the grave, and wallahi, the thing that got me the most was the one who was born the same year I was born in. And I see like 19, such and such date. All right? Okay, then I saw the death was 2017. I'm like, you never know. I might be the one. SubhanAllah, then you're like, I need to work harder. I need to be, you know, giving to my family and to the community and so on. So visit the grave. And may Allah grant you all a beautiful ending to your life.
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9: بسم الله والحمد لله والصلاة والسلام على عبد الله ورسوله محمد وعلى آله وصحبه أجمعين. My beloved brothers and sisters, one of the favors of Allah subhanahu wa ta'ala upon us is the fact that we can repent, seek forgiveness, earn the forgiveness, earn the pleasure of Allah subhanahu wa ta'ala. And if we change our ways and habits permanently, Allah says He will convert that bad which we did or used to do into good on the right side of the scale on the day of judgment. So to put this into perspective, what it means is that if you used to do bad or you have done bad, and not only do you seek the forgiveness of Allah, but you leave it for the sake of Allah. And nothing would make you leave it unless you have a connection with Allah, unless you feel that you need that bond with Allah, and unless you realize the status of Allah. So if you have left your ways that you may have had, or you have quit it and changed your life, Allah says, I love that so much. The realization of insan, the realization of mankind, when he turns to me seeking forgiveness after having sinned for a very long time, I love it so much because he only did it for me, only for me, that I will take those bad deeds and convert them into good deeds, because it was very possible that he could have continued doing it if he did not want a relation with me. Subhanallah. So this is one of the favors of Allah that we don't realize. We all have weaknesses. We are all bashar. We are all human beings. Human beings falter. Sometimes we make more mistakes than sins. And sometimes we make more sins than mistakes. What's the difference between the two? When I'm saying mistakes and sins, a mistake is something perhaps you might not have planned to do, and you fell into it. I bumped into a car. It's a mistake. It's not a sin, right? But when I intentionally want to ram into someone's vehicle in order to do something that is criminal, that becomes a sin. You see the difference? So the same applies if you planned not to get up for Salatul Fajr, then that is something sinful. But if you overslept even after having set the alarms and having planned to get up, that is a mistake. So this is why there is a difference between the two. As for the mistake, Allah Almighty can forgive it, even if you may not have had specific repentance, depending on what exactly it was. Minor sins are forgiven by Allah subhanahu wa ta'ala, at times even without you seeking the forgiveness, because When you do a good deed, the bad one is automatically wiped out. You make wudu, the hadith says, when you wash yourself in preparation for prayer, that water, the droplets that actually fall down, with each droplet, your sins are falling down. That's a hadith of the Prophet sallallahu alaihi wasallam. So it's very important to realize all of this is the favor of Allah. The favor of Allah upon us. Imagine if there was no tawbah. Imagine if you committed a sin, you have to pay for it, whether you say I'm sorry or you don't. Imagine if that was the case. Now, some people have a misunderstanding regarding the issue of shirk. What is shirk? It is association of partnership with Allah in worship. When a person engages in shirk, there is a major, major concern, because if that person dies in that condition, what would happen is Allah has issued a warning. He says, إِنَّ اللَّهَ لَا يَغْفِرُ أَن يُشْرَكَ بِهِ وَيَغْفِرُ مَا دُونَ ذَلِكَ وَيَغْفِرُ مَا دُونَ ذَلِكَ لِمَن يَشَاءُ. Allah forgives, or Allah will not forgive association of partnership with Him, but besides that, He will forgive whatever He wills and whatever He wants to forgive. That verse is very clear. It appears more than once in the Quran. Allah has that warning in several places in the Quran, in some places worded a little bit differently. But the misunderstanding is that if a person commits shirk, are they always not forgiven? Bear in mind, the verse is only talking about a person who died without seeking forgiveness from shirk. So if you and I were to die right now, I'm sure there might be some sins we haven't sought forgiveness of or from, right? If you die right now, I die right now, Allah says, I may forgive you. I may forgive anything and everything you've done. Allah has His own. He's the most merciful, the most kind, the most forgiving, the most unique, the most just, and what so many qualities that are amazing, superb qualities of Kamal, qualities of the highest level of that particular quality. They belong to Allah. So if Allah is most forgiving, most merciful, most kind, most loving, we have a lot of hope. But if a person dies right now, Allah says, I can forgive anything, no matter what it is. It's up to me. That's why it's important to have your personal relationship with Allah. Your personal relationship with Allah, it's your secret. Have some communication with Allah. Something, you know, when you do something wrong, talk to Allah. Say, oh Allah, forgive me. I'm wrong. I'm insan. I did this not because I defy you. You are my maker. I have no option but to go to you. But I'm so weak. I ended up doing this. I feel embarrassed. Forgive me, O Allah. That's your connection with Allah. Your personal private relationship that no one knows besides you and Allah. Do you know that? There is nobody on earth who can know you better than Allah. In fact, it goes a level higher. Allah knows you better than yourself. Allah knows you better than yourself. So ask Allah for guidance, He will guide you. Ask Allah for goodness, He will grant you. The problem is, if a person has died and they engaged in shirk and they have not repented from it, that's where this question comes about, to say, will Allah forgive such a sin? He says, no, I don't want to. How and why? I have no option. I have nothing to tell you, because I just have to read to you. This is what Allah said, and it's full stop. It stops there. I can't explain to you beyond that. So please be careful. Something dangerous. But the good thing, you and I are breathing. May Allah forgive us. May Allah forgive us for the sins we've committed knowingly, unknowingly. أَسْتَغْفِرُكَ لِمَا لَا أَعْلَمُهُ. I seek the forgiveness of Allah for that which I might have committed without even me knowing. Allahumma inni a'udhu bika min an ushrika bika shay'an a'lamuhu. Oh Allah, I seek protection, refuge in you from shirk, from committing sin of association of partnership with you knowingly. And I seek forgiveness for that which might have happened unknowingly. Allahu Akbar. May Allah forgive us. So there we are covering ourselves. Allah Almighty says to us, you are alive. For as long as you are alive and you are breathing and you have your consciousness and you are conscious, you can seek forgiveness. Allah will forgive you. Allah says, when you seek forgiveness, I get very happy. Why would Allah get happy? Today, I want to explain to you why Allah, who does not need you, would even become happy that you seek forgiveness. He doesn't need to be happy, but he tells you, I get so happy. There's a hadith that actually explains how happy Allah gets, subhanahu wa ta'ala. Let me tell you why he gets happy. Because Allah created the angels. The angels do not have the capacity to transgress. And Allah subhanahu wa ta'ala created shaitan. Shaitan, out of his arrogance, sworn enemy, he will not obey Allah's instruction. That's why he's called shaitan. You know, shatana in the Arabic language, that root, it is derived from one who is away from the obedience of Allah, one who actually catapulted himself out of the obedience of Allah subhanahu wa ta'ala. He came out. He doesn't want. He knows Allah. Shaitan knows Allah. Shaitan knows what's right. But his arrogance made him think he's higher than man. However, all of that was a plan of Allah. Why did he do it? We only have the answers from him. We can't go into it deeper than what Allah said. If Allah said, I created man because of this, he created man because of this. If Allah says, I created shaitan because of this, he created shaitan because of this. I created the angels because of that, he created the angels because of that. You and I are believers. We believe. And for your information, today, I've said this three times in the last few days, I have to say it again. Today we have artificial intelligence. Artificial intelligence can comb through the whole of whatever is available online. Everything, every book, every Bible, every Quran, every Torah, whatever there is, every website that has it, I mean, and everything completely, the discussions of whatever there is on earth. And they've come up with artificial intelligence, various platforms. The probably one of the most reputable of them is known as ChatGPT. You might have heard that, right? If you were to ask, and there are people who have asked, non-Muslims and Muslims have asked ChatGPT, tell us about the most authentic book in existence, it will tell you the Quran. The Quran. Tell us about the faith that is the most authentic, you say Islam. What about Christianity? It will tell you whatever it wants to. It will still confirm Islam. So much so, there is a sister who said, well, would you be Muslim? So ChatGPT says, yes, if I were a human, I would be Muslim. And I'm telling you this because look, who are we? Even if you didn't have knowledge, forget about it. Just ask if you know. I'm not saying it's always correct, but in this particular instance, it's backing. The evidence is backing, wallahi. I should be thankful to Allah that I didn't need all of that. I believed it without all of that. Allahu Akbar. It reminds me of Abu Bakr Siddiq radiallahu anhu. He became known as a Siddiq because when Mi'raj happened and the Prophet sallallahu alayhi wasallam went up to the heavens and Allah subhanahu wa ta'ala took him and favored him in a billion and one ways that night, he came back to a warm bedding, and the kuffar were saying, do you know if anyone were to do this and to claim this, would it be true or false? Abu Bakr as-Siddiq radiallahu anhu said, well, if he is claiming it, then it's true. Allahu Akbar, Allahu Akbar. If he is claiming it, then it's true. It reminds me of Ibrahim alayhi salam. When he was instructed to sacrifice his son, when he was instructed to leave his family in the desert and go, a wife and a child and nothing with them, no water, no drink. He says, if it is Allah instructing me, I'm walking. He started walking, subhanallah. So without any need for any evidence, without any need for any explanation, it did not make sense to Ibrahim alayhi salam to sacrifice his son. It did not make sense. But he says, you know what? I know where the instruction is coming from, so I will do it. That resulted in him becoming Abul Anbiya. He became the father of all those messengers to follow. You and I, if we sacrifice, Allah tells you to dress in a certain way. Don't question it. Are you a believer? Yes. Quote it. You know what to do. Men and women, I'm not talking about women alone. Men also, the boys also, sometimes nowadays we wear these half bummers that are really, really embarrassing. You know that. We are believers. Carry yourself with respect. You want a haircut, beautiful haircut. Respect, you're a believer. You need to have good language. You swear F's and B's, no need for that. You are a believer on a very high level. You have a status beyond what you can imagine. You have a favor of Allah that you don't even realize the value of. You don't need to swear. You don't need to cheat and deceive. You don't need to be a person who is abusive or belittling of others. You don't need it. You are such an amazing person, gifted by Allah. Allah's telling you not to do certain things. The fact that Allah says don't do it, do not do it. See what it will do for you in your life. When Allah instructs you to fulfill salah, He tells you fajr, dhuhr, asr, maghrib, isha, at certain times, fulfill it as Allah's asked you. No need to ask, no need to doubt, no need to get, you know, a person who's justifying why they didn't pray. Someone says, you know, I didn't pray, but you know, like now I heard about, what did you hear? There's no excuse, there's nothing. No one who's a true Muslim can ever say that, you know what, never mind, you don't have to pray. Who are you to say that? When Allah tells you, just say, sami'na wa ata'na, that's it. And this is why when Allah looked at the hearts and the souls, the best and the greatest was that of Nabi Muhammad sallallahu alayhi wa sallam, created by Allah that way. Allah made him the final of the messengers, the most noble of all of them, the highest of all of the creatures of Allah subhanahu wa ta'ala. Here's the soul going into the blessed body. That is Muhammad sallallahu alayhi wa sallam, created as though he was made the way he wished to be. That's what the Sahaba radiallahu anhum said about him. Then Allah subhanahu wa ta'ala chose the best of the souls, made them the companions of the Prophet sallallahu alayhi wa sallam. This is why one of the most dangerous things to do is to talk bad about any one of the companions, because they were chosen by Allah to carry the deen. Anyone who starts talking bad about companions of the Prophet sallallahu alaihi wasallam, their aim is only one thing, to destroy the whole deen, because it was carried only by those people. If it was only carried by a certain number of people and you're talking bad about the main people who were there, Abu Bakr, Umar, Uthman, Aisha, Hafsa, etc., etc., your aim is only one thing, to destroy the deen. That's it. To destroy the true teachings of this faith. Why? How can Allah make such a big blunder to have 120,000 companions and only six of them were good? How can you say that? So we need to be careful, because we will not talk bad about any one of them. لا تسبوا أصحابي فوالذي نفسي بيده لو أنفق أحدكم مثل أحد ذهبا ما بلغ مد أحدهم ولا نصيفه. Don't ever talk bad about my companions. The Prophet ﷺ says it himself, and he said it at a time when some of the newer were speaking, saying one or two things about some of the older. He says, don't ever you dare say a bad word about any one of my companions. For indeed, if you were to spend Mount Uhud full of gold in the cause of Allah, it would not be equivalent to one handful that they spent, or even half of it. They spent at a time when it was most needed. Look at the Battle of Badr. The Battle of Badr, how many people were there? 313. Initially they went out, the intention was not even to go and fight the kuffar, but rather, do you know what was the intention? These companions were driven out of Mecca, and the people of Mecca stole their wealth and usurped whatever their belongings were, and they took that and they went to Asham, which is the Syrian region, and they were bringing back caravans with merchandise. So the Sahaba radiallahu anhum were given permission by Allah. The Prophet ﷺ was given permission by Allah subhanahu wa ta'ala that they can go and they can get back what was theirs. Abu Sufyan was coming back with a group of people. The Prophet ﷺ took a few, not even well armed, but 300, a few people, and he went with them, and he ended up, subhanallah, right in Badr, because they changed the route and they went the other way and they decided to go back. You read the story, you probably know some of the details. The point I want to raise is that when they faced an army of 1,000 strong, heavily armed Meccans, superpower of the time, and these guys were 313, what did they have? very few weapons, little bit, nothing much. They had an option. What do we do now? Allah gave them revelation to tell them, to calm them down. Don't worry. You believe, we will send angels to protect. We will send angels to fight. These people pitch up in Badr and they look at the statistics, see how many there are. They already started having a party. The war hasn't even taken place. And what were they doing? They were partying. Now, when you party, why do we tell our youngsters, don't go and party and drink yourself out and don't go and do all these things? You're a believer. You are higher than all of that. You are so high that you don't need to do cheap things to be happy. You don't need to do low things. You don't need to be on drugs. You don't need to go out and gamble all your earnings. You don't need all of that. In Islam is considered haram because Allah says you are Ashraf al-makhluqat. You need to be higher than that. You don't just go and intoxicate yourself. The difference between you and animal is your brain. Why block the same brain? Allahu Akbar. These people started drinking and partying, and they were partying all night. In the morning when the war was taking place, they couldn't even look properly. They couldn't even stand properly. They didn't even know what was going on. And in a short while, the Muslimin had already won. They were shocked. What happened? You got knocked. That's exactly what happened. May Allah Almighty protect us. But the point I want to raise is Allah subhanahu wa ta'ala had given Rasulullah sallallahu alayhi wa sallam some good news. And Rasulullah sallallahu alayhi wa sallam says, oh Allah, we are, as you can see, this number, meaning they were 313. If you would like to be worshipped after today, grant us victory. Allahu Akbar. What does that mean? There's only this. There's no one else who's going to come. These were the only people. Now I want to tell you something interesting. They were granted victory. And after that, later, someone spoke about one of the companions who had done something, who was from among those who participated in Badr later on. And people were talking, hey, this guy, did you hear what he did? He did this and he did that and maybe whatever. And the Prophet ﷺ gave us good news. He gave us news that every single one of those 313 who took part in the Battle of Badr, whether they were martyred or remained and died later or martyred in other battles, all of those 313, Allah was pleased with them and told them, do what you want from today because I've forgiven you everything. وَمَا يُدْرِيكَ لَعَلَّ اللَّهَ اطَّلَعَ عَلَىٰ أَهْلِ بَدْرِ فَقَالَ اِعْمَلُوا مَا شِئْتُمْ. 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
10: Hadith 45. Narrated an Nu'man bin Bashir, I heard Allah's Messenger, peace and blessings be upon him, saying, both legal and illegal things are evident, but in between them there are doubtful, suspicious, things, and most of the people have no knowledge about them. So whoever saves himself from these suspicious things saves his religion and his honor. And whoever indulges in these suspicious things is like a shepherd who grazes, his animals, near the hima, private pasture, of someone else and at any moment he is liable to get in it. O people! Beware! Every king has a hima and the hima of Allah on the earth is his illegal, forbidden, things. Beware! There is a piece of flesh in the body, if it becomes good, reformed, the whole body becomes good, but if it gets spoilt the whole body gets spoilt, and that is the heart. Hadith 46. Narrated Abu Jumrah, I used to sit with Ibn Abbas and he made me sit on his sitting place. He requested me to stay with him in order that he might give me a share from his property. So I stayed with him for 2 months. Once he told me that when the delegation of the tribe of Abdul Qais came to the Prophet, peace and blessings be upon him, asked them, "Who are the people, that is, you? Or, who are the delegate?" They replied, "We are from the tribe of Rabi'ah." Then the Prophet, peace and blessings be upon him, said to them, "Welcome, O people, or O delegation of Abdul Qais. Neither will you have disgrace nor will you regret." They said, "O Allah's Messenger, peace and blessings be upon him. We cannot come to you except in the sacred month, and there is the infidel tribe of Mudar intervening between you and us. So please order us to do something good, religious deeds, so that we may inform our people whom we have left behind, at home, and that we may enter paradise, by acting on them." Then they asked about drinks, what is legal and what is illegal. The Prophet, peace and blessings be upon him, ordered them to do 4 things and forbade them from 4 things. He ordered them to believe in Allah alone and asked them, "Do you know what is meant by believing in Allah alone?" They replied, "Allah and His Apostle know better." Thereupon the Prophet, peace and blessings be upon him, said, "It means 1. To testify that none has the right to be worshipped but Allah, and Muhammad is Allah's messenger, peace and blessings be upon him. 2. To offer prayers perfectly. 3. To pay the zakat, obligatory charity. 4. To observe fast during the month of Ramadan. 5. And to pay al-kumus, 1/5 of the booty to be given in Allah's cause." Then he forbade them 4 things, namely, Huntum, Dubba, Nakir and Muzaffat or Mukayyar. These were the names of pots in which alcoholic drinks were prepared. The Prophet, peace and blessings be upon him, mentioned the container of wine and he meant the wine itself. The Prophet, peace and blessings be upon him, further said to them, "Memorize them, these instructions, and convey them to the people whom you have left behind." Hadith 47. Narrated Umar bin al-Khattab, Allah's Messenger, peace and blessings be upon him, said, "The reward of deeds depends upon the intention and every person will get the reward according to what he has intended. So whoever emigrated for Allah and his Apostle, then his emigration was for Allah and his Apostle. And whoever emigrated for worldly benefits or for a woman to marry, his emigration."
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2: Hadith 7. Narrated Abdullah bin Abbas. Abu Sufyan bin Harb informed me that Heraclius had sent a messenger to him while he had been accompanying a caravan from Quraysh. They were merchants doing business in Sham, Syria, Palestine, Lebanon, and Jordan, at the time when Allah's messenger, peace and blessings be upon him, had truce with Abu Sufyan and Quraysh infidels. So Abu Sufyan and his companions went to Heraclius at Ilya, Jerusalem. Heraclius called them in the court and he had all the senior Roman dignitaries around him. He called for his translator who, translating Heraclius's question, said to them, "Who amongst you is closely related to that man who claims to be a prophet?" Abu Sufyan replied, "I am the nearest relative to him, amongst the group." Heraclius said, "Bring him, Abu Sufyan, close to me and make his companions stand behind him." Abu Sufyan added, "Heraclius told his translator to tell my companions that he wanted to put some questions to me regarding that man, the prophet, and that if I told a lie they, my companions, should contradict me." Abu Sufyan added, "By Allah! Had I not been afraid of my companions labeling me a liar, I would not have spoken the truth about the prophet." The first question he asked me about him was, "What is his family status amongst you?" I replied, "He belongs to a good, noble, family amongst us." Heraclius further asked, "Has anybody amongst you ever claimed the same, that is, to be a prophet, before him?" I replied, "No." He said, "Was anybody amongst his ancestors a king?" I replied, "No." Heraclius asked, "Do the nobles or the poor follow him?" I replied, "It is the poor who follow him." He said, "Are his followers increasing or decreasing, day by day?" I replied, "They are increasing." He then asked, "Does anybody amongst those who embrace his religion become displeased and renounce the religion afterwards?" I replied, "No." Heraclius said, "Have you ever accused him of telling lies before his claim to be a prophet?" I replied, "No." Heraclius said, "Does he break his promises?" I replied, "No. We are at truce with him, but we do not know what he will do in it." I could not find opportunity to say anything against him except that. Heraclius asked, "Have you ever had a war with him?" I replied, "Yes." Then he said, "What was the outcome of the battles?" I replied, "Sometimes he was victorious and sometimes we." Heraclius said, "What does he order you to do?" I said, "He tells us to worship Allah and Allah alone and not to worship anything along with him, and to renounce all that our ancestors had said. He orders us to pray, to speak the truth, to be chaste and to keep good relations with our kith and kin." Heraclius asked the translator to convey to me the following,

asked whether he was ever accused of telling lies before he said what he said, and your reply was in the negative. So I wondered how a person who does not tell a lie about others could ever tell a lie about Allah. I then asked you whether the rich people followed him or the poor. You replied that it was the poor who followed him. And, in fact, all the apostles have been followed by this very class of people. Then I asked you whether his followers were increasing or decreasing. You replied that they were increasing, and in fact this is the way of true faith, till it is complete in all respects. I further asked you whether there was anybody, who, after embracing his religion, became displeased and discarded his religion. Your reply was in the negative, and in fact this is, the sign of, true faith, when its delight enters the hearts and mixes with them completely. I asked you whether he had ever betrayed. You replied in the negative and likewise the apostles never betray. Then I asked you what he ordered you to do. You replied that he ordered you to worship Allah and Allah alone and not to worship anything along with him and forbade you to worship idols and ordered you to pray, to speak the truth and to be chaste. If what you have said is true, he will very soon occupy this place underneath my feet, and I knew it, from the scriptures, that he was going to appear, but I did not know that he would be from you, and if I could reach him definitely, I would go immediately to meet him, and if I were with him, I would certainly wash his feet. Heraclius then asked for the letter addressed by Allah's apostle which was delivered by Dihya to the governor of Basra, who forwarded it to Heraclius to read. The contents of the letter were as follows, in the name of Allah the Beneficent, the Merciful. This letter is, from Muhammad the slave of Allah and his apostle to Heraclius the ruler of Byzantine. Peace be upon him, who follows the right path. Furthermore I invite you to Islam, and if you become a Muslim you will be safe, and Allah will double your reward, and if you reject this invitation of Islam, you will be committing a sin of Arisiyin, tillers, farmers, that is, your people. And, Allah's statement, O people of the scripture. Come to a word common to you and us that we worship none but Allah and that we associate nothing in worship with him, and that none of us shall take others as lords beside Allah. Then, if they turn away, say, bear witness that we are Muslims, those who have surrendered to Allah. Surah 3, Ayah 64. Abu Sufyan then added, when Heraclius had finished his speech and had read the letter, there was a great hue and cry in the royal court. So we were turned out of the court. I told my companions that the question of Ibn Abi Kubsha, the Prophet Muhammad, peace and blessings be upon him, has become so prominent that even the king of Bani al-Asfar, Byzantine, is afraid of him. Then I started to become sure that he, the Prophet, would be the conqueror in the near future till I embraced Islam, that is, Allah guided me to it. The sub-narrator adds, Ibn al-Nathur was the governor of Ilya, Jerusalem, and Heraclius was the head of the Christians of Sham. Ibn al-Nathur narrates that once while Heraclius was visiting Ilya, Jerusalem, he got up in the morning with a sad mood. Some of his priests asked him why he was in that mood. Heraclius was a foreteller and an astrologer. He replied, at night when I looked at the stars, I saw that the leader of those who practice circumcision had appeared, become the conqueror. Who are they who practice circumcision? The people replied, except the Jews nobody practices circumcision, so you should not be afraid of them, Jews. Just issue orders to kill every Jew present in the country. While they were discussing it, a messenger sent by the king of Ghassan to convey the news of Allah's messenger, peace and blessings be upon him, to Heraclius was brought in. Having heard the news, he, Heraclius, ordered the people to go and see whether the messenger of Ghassan was circumcised. The people, after seeing him, told Heraclius that he was circumcised. Heraclius then asked him about the Arabs. The messenger replied, Arabs also practice circumcision. After hearing that, Heraclius remarked that sovereignty of the Arabs had appeared. Heraclius then wrote a letter to his friend in Rome who was as good as Heraclius in knowledge. Heraclius then left for Homs, a town in Syria, and stayed there till he received the reply of his letter from his friend,
who agreed with him in his opinion about the emergence of

the Prophet, peace and blessings be upon him, and the fact that he was a prophet. On that Heraclius invited all the heads of the Byzantines to assemble in his palace at Homs. When they assembled, he ordered that all the doors of his palace be closed. Then he came out and said, O Byzantines! If success is your desire and if you seek right guidance and want your empire to remain, then give a pledge of allegiance to this prophet, that is, embrace Islam. On hearing the views of Heraclius, the people ran towards the gates of the palace like onagers, but found the doors closed. Heraclius realized their hatred towards Islam, and when he lost the hope of their embracing Islam, he ordered that they should be brought back in audience. When they returned, he said, What already said was just to test the strength of your conviction, and I have seen it. The people prostrated before him and became pleased with him, and this was the end of Heraclius's story, in connection with his faith.

0: الحديث الثامن عشر عن أبي هريرة رضي الله عنه قال: قال رسول الله صلى الله عليه وسلم: إن الله عز وجل يقول يوم القيامة: يا ابن آدم، مرضت فلم تعدني. قال: يا ربي، وكيف أعودك وأنت رب العالمين؟ قال: أما 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
1: حديث 18. On the authority of Abu Huraira, may Allah be pleased with him, who said that the Messenger of Allah, may the blessings and peace of Allah be upon him, said, Allah, mighty and sublime be He, will say on the day of resurrection, O son of Adam, I fell ill and you visited me not. He will say, O Lord, and how should I visit you when you are the Lord of the worlds? He will say, Did you not know that my servant so-and-so had fallen ill and you visited him not? Did you not know that had you visited him, you would have found me with him, O son of Adam? I asked you for food and you fed me not. He will say, O Lord, and how should I feed you when you are the Lord of the worlds? He will say, Did you not know that my servant so-and-so asked you for food and you fed him not? Did you not know that had you fed him, you would surely have found that with me? O son of Adam, I asked you to give me to drink and you gave me not to drink. He will say, O Lord, how should I give you to drink when you are the Lord of the worlds? He will say, My servant so-and-so asked you to give him to drink, and you gave him not to drink. Had you given him to drink, you would have surely found that with me. It was related by Muslim.
2: Gems and jewels. Wise sayings, interesting events, and moral lessons from Islamic history. Five matters.
3: The Prophet sallallahu alaihi wasallam said, I was given five matters that no other prophet before me was given. The first is that I was given victory with terror, meaning people felt fear and terror equivalent to the distance it would take one to travel in a month. That is how widespread the terror and awe had become. Secondly, the entire earth has been made a mosque for me and its soil is pure. Thirdly, the spoils of war have been made lawful to me. Next, I have been given intercession. And finally, each prophet before me was sent specifically to a certain people, while I was sent to all of mankind. Collected by Al-Bukhari.
4: अगर आप अपने इस कम्युनिटी रेडियो स्टेशन का हिस्सा बनना चाहते हैं, तो आज ही इंस्पायर एफएम की टीम से राब्ता कीजिए। फोन करने के लिए 01582481810 या फिर ईमेल कीजिए info@inspirefm.org। इंस्पायर एफएम, आपका अपना रेडियो स्टेशन।
5: हदीस 18 Narrated Ibn Umar, Allah's Messenger, peace and blessings be upon him, said, I have been ordered, by Allah, to fight against the people until they testify that none has the right to be worshipped but Allah and that Muhammad is Allah's Messenger, peace and blessings be upon him, and offer the prayers perfectly and give the obligatory charity. So if they perform that, then they save their lives and property from me except for Islamic laws, and then their reckoning, accounts, will be done by Allah. Hadith 19. Narrated Abu Huraira, Allah's Messenger, peace and blessings be upon him, was asked, What is the best deed? He replied, to believe in Allah and His Apostle, Muhammad. The questioner then asked, "What is the next, in goodness?" He replied, "To participate in jihad, religious fighting, in Allah's cause." The questioner again asked, "What is the next, in goodness?" He replied, "To perform Hajj Mabrur, pilgrimage to Makkah, which is accepted by Allah and is performed with the intention of seeking Allah's pleasure only and not to show off, and without committing a sin and in accordance with the traditions of the Prophet." Hadith 20. Narrated Sa'd, Allah's Messenger, peace and blessings be upon him, distributed zakat amongst a group of people while I was sitting there, but Allah's Messenger, peace and blessings be upon him, left a man whom I thought the best of the lot. I asked, "O Allah's Messenger, peace and blessings be upon him. Why have you left that person? By Allah, I regard him as a faithful believer." The Prophet, peace and blessings be upon him, commented, "Or merely a Muslim." I remained quiet for a while, but could not help repeating my question because of what I knew about him. And then asked Allah's Messenger, peace and blessings be upon him, "Why have you left so and so?" "By Allah, he is a faithful believer." The Prophet, peace and blessings be upon him, again said, "Or merely a Muslim." And I could not help repeating my question because of what I knew about him. Then the Prophet, peace and blessings be upon him, said, "O Sa'd, I give to a person while another is dearer to me, for fear that he might be thrown on his face in the fire by Allah." Hadith 21. Narrated Abdullah bin Umar, a person asked Allah's Messenger, peace and blessings be upon him, "What sort of deeds in or what qualities of Islam are good?" He replied, "To feed the poor and greet those whom you know and those whom you don't know." Hadith 22. Narrated Ibn Abbas, the Prophet, peace and blessings be upon him, said, "I was shown the hellfire and that the majority of its dwellers were women who were ungrateful. It was asked, 'Do they disbelieve in Allah? Or are they ungrateful to Allah?' He replied, 'They are ungrateful to their husbands and are ungrateful for the favors and the good, charitable deeds done to them. If you have always been good, benevolent, to one of them and then she sees something in you, not of her liking, she will say, I have never received any good from you.'" Hadith 23. Narrated Al-Ma'rur, at Ar-Rabada, I met Abu Durr who was wearing a cloak, and his slave, too, was wearing a similar one. I asked about the reason for it. He replied, "I abused a person by calling his mother with bad names. The Prophet said to me, 'O Abu Durr, did you abuse him by calling his mother with bad names? You still have some characteristics of ignorance. Your slaves are your brothers and Allah has put them under your command. So whoever has a brother under his command should feed him of what he eats and dress him of what he wears. Do not ask them, slaves, to do things beyond their capacity, power, and if you do so, then help them." Hadith 24. Narrated Al-Ahnaf bin Qais, while I was going to help this man, Ali ibn Abi Talib, Abu Bakr met me and asked, "Where are you going?" I replied, "I am going to help that person." He said, "Go back, for I have heard Allah's Messenger, peace and blessings be upon him, saying, when two Muslims fight, meet each other with their swords, both the murderer as well as the murdered will go to the hellfire." I said, "O Allah's Messenger, peace and blessings be upon him. It is all right for the murderer, but what about the murdered one?" Allah's Messenger, peace and blessings be upon him, replied, "He surely had the intention to kill his companion." Hadith 25. Narrated Abdullah, when the following verse was revealed, "It is those who believe and confuse not their belief with wrong, worshipping others besides Allah." Surah 6, Ayah 83, the companions of Allah's Messenger, peace and blessings be upon him, asked, "Who is amongst us who had not done injustice, wrong?" Allah revealed, "No doubt, joining others in worship with Allah is a great injustice, wrong, indeed." Hadith 26. Narrated Abu Hurairah, the Prophet, peace and blessings be upon him, said, "The signs of a hypocrite are three. 1. Whenever he speaks, he tells a lie. 2. Whenever he promises, he always breaks it, his promise. 3. If you trust him, he proves to be dishonest. If you keep something as a trust with him, he will not return it." Hadith 27. Narrated Abdullah bin Umar, the Prophet, peace and blessings be upon him, said, "Whoever has the following four characteristics will be a pure hypocrite, and whoever has one of the following four characteristics will have one characteristic of hypocrisy, unless and until he gives it up. 1. Whenever he is entrusted, he betrays. 2. Whenever he speaks, he tells a lie. 3. Whenever he makes a covenant, he proves treacherous. 4. Whenever he quarrels, he behaves in a very imprudent, evil and insulting manner." Hadith 28. Narrated Abu Hurairah, Allah's Messenger, peace and blessings be upon him, said, "Whoever establishes the prayers on the night of Qadr out of sincere faith and hoping to attain Allah's rewards, not to show off, then all his past sins will be forgiven." Hadith 29. Narrated Abu Hurairah, the Prophet, peace and blessings be upon him, said, "The person who participates in holy battles in Allah's cause and nothing compels him to do so except belief in Allah and his apostles, will be recompensed by Allah either with a reward or booty, if he survives, or will be admitted to paradise, if he is killed in the battle as a martyr. Had I not found it difficult for my followers, then I would not remain behind any Sariyah going for jihad, and I would have loved to be martyred in Allah's cause and then made alive, and then martyred and then made alive, and then again martyred in his cause." Hadith 30. Narrated Abu Hurairah, Allah's Messenger, peace and blessings be upon him, said, "Whoever establishes prayers during the nights of Ramadan faithfully out of sincere faith and hoping to attain Allah's rewards, not for showing off, all his past sins will be forgiven." Hadith 31. Narrated Abu Hurairah, Allah's Messenger, peace and blessings be upon him, said, "Whoever observes fasts during the month of Ramadan out of sincere faith and hoping to attain Allah's rewards, then all his past sins will be forgiven."
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11: 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True? Really, it should be in the very beginning. Everything you do and need, Bismillah. You start with the niyyah. 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And if you ask people too much, they get annoyed. You ask Allah too much, you get Jannah.
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7: حدثنا عبيد الله بن موسى قال أخبرنا حنظلة بن أبي سفيان عن عكرمة بن خالد عن ابن عمر رضى الله عنهما قال قال رسول الله صلى الله عليه وسلم بني الإسلام على خمس شهادة أن لا إله إلا الله وأن محمدا رسول الله وإقام الصلاة وإيتاء الزكاة والحج وصوم رمضان. Allah's Messenger one said Islam is based on the following five principles. 1. To testify that none has the right to be worshipped, but Allah and Muhammad is Allah's messenger. 2. To offer the compulsory congregational prayers dutifully and perfectly. 3. To pay zakat, i.e. obligatory charity. 4. To perform hajj, i.e. pilgrimage to Mecca. 5. To observe fast during the month of Ramadan.

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2: Hadith 25. 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My servant draws not near to me with anything more loved by me than the religious duties I have enjoined upon him. And my servant continues to draw near to me with supererogatory works so that I shall love him. When I love him, I am his hearing with which he hears, his seeing with which he sees, his hand with which he strikes, and his foot with which he walks. Were he to ask something of me, I would surely give it to him, and were he to ask me for refuge, I would surely grant him it. I do not hesitate about anything as much as I hesitate about seizing the soul of my faithful servant. He hates death, and I hate hurting him. It was related by Al-Bukhari.
3: 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And also du'as, inshallah.
1: الحديث السادس عن أبي هريرة رضي الله عنه قال سمعت رسول الله صلى الله عليه وسلم يقول إن أول الناس يقضى يوم القيامة عليه رجل استشهد فأوتي به فعرفه نعمه فعرفها قال فما عملت فيها قال قاتلت فيك حتى 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
2: Hadith 6. On the authority of Abu Huraira, may Allah be pleased with him, who said, I heard the Messenger of Allah, may the blessings and peace of Allah be upon him, say, The first of people against whom judgment will be pronounced on the day of resurrection will be a man who has died a martyr. He will be brought, and Allah will make known to him his favors, and he will recognize them. The Almighty will say, And what did you do about them? He will say, I fought for you until I died a martyr. He will say, You have lied. You did but fight that it may be said of you, he is courageous. And so it was said. Then he will be ordered to be dragged along on his face until he is cast into hellfire. Another will be a man who has studied religious knowledge and has taught it and who used to recite the Quran. He will be brought and Allah will make known to him his favors and he will recognize them. The Almighty will say, "And what did you do about them?" He will say, "I studied religious knowledge and I taught it and I recited the Quran for your sake." He will say, "You have lied. You did but study religious knowledge that it might be said of you, he is learned. And you recited the Quran that it might be said of you, he is a reciter." And so it was said. Then he will be ordered to be dragged along on his face until he is cast into hellfire. Another will be a man whom Allah had made rich and to whom he had given all kinds of wealth. He will be brought and Allah will make known to him his favors and he will recognize them. The Almighty will say, "And what did you do about them?" He will say, "I left no path untrodden in which you like money to be spent without spending in it for your sake." He will say, "You have lied. You did but do so that it might be said of you, he is open-handed." And so it was said. Then he will be ordered to be dragged along on his face until he is cast into hellfire. It was related by Muslim, also by At-Tirmidhi and An-Nasa'i.

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1: Hadith 40. Narrated Abu Hurairah, Allah's Messenger, peace and blessings be upon him, said, a believer, who accompanies the funeral procession of a Muslim out of sincere faith and hoping to attain Allah's reward and remains with it till the funeral prayer is offered and the burial ceremonies are over, he will return with a reward of 2 kirats. Each kirat is like the size of the Mount Uhud. He who offers the funeral prayer only and returns before the burial, will return with the reward of 1 kirat only. Hadith 41. Narrated Abdullah, the Prophet, peace and blessings be upon him, said, abusing a Muslim is fusuq, an evil doing, and killing him is kufr, disbelief. Hadith 42. Narrated Ubadah bin As-Samit, Allah's Messenger, peace and blessings be upon him, went out to inform the people about the date of the night of decree, Al-Qadr, but there happened a quarrel between 2 Muslim men. The Prophet, peace and blessings be upon him, said, I came out to inform you about the date of the night of Al-Qadr, but as so-and-so and so-and-so quarreled, its knowledge was taken away, I forgot it, and maybe it was better for you. Now look for it in the 7th, the 9th, and the 5th, of the last 10 nights of the month of Ramadan. Hadith 43. Narrated Abu Hurairah, one day while the Prophet, peace and blessings be upon him, was sitting in the company of some people, the angel, Gabriel came and asked, what is faith? Allah's Messenger, peace and blessings be upon him, replied, faith is to believe in Allah, his angels, the meeting with him, his apostles, and to believe in resurrection. Then he further asked, what is Islam? Allah's Messenger, peace and blessings be upon him, replied, to worship Allah alone and none else, to offer prayers perfectly, to pay the compulsory charity, zakat, and to observe fasts during the month of Ramadan. Then he further asked, what is ihsan, perfection? Allah's Messenger, peace and blessings be upon him, replied, to worship Allah as if you see him, and if you cannot achieve this state of devotion then you must consider that he is looking at you. Then he further asked, when will the hour be established? Allah's Messenger, peace and blessings be upon him, replied, the answerer has no better knowledge than the questioner. But I will inform you about its portents. 1. When a slave, lady, gives birth to her master. 2. When the shepherds of black camels start boasting and competing with others in the construction of higher buildings. And the hour is one of 5 things which nobody knows except Allah. The Prophet, peace and blessings be upon him, then recited, verily, with Allah, alone, is the knowledge of the hour. Surah 31, Ayah 34. Then that man, Gabriel, left, and the Prophet, peace and blessings be upon him, asked his companions to call him back, but they could not see him. Then the Prophet, peace and blessings be upon him, said, that was Gabriel who came to teach the people their religion. Abu Abdullah said, he, the Prophet, considered all that as a part of faith. Hadith 44. Narrated Abdullah bin Abbas, I was informed by Abu Sufyan that Heraclius said to him, I asked you whether they, followers of Muhammad, were increasing or decreasing. You replied that they were increasing. And in fact, this is the way of true faith till it is complete in all respects. I further asked you whether there was anybody, who, after embracing his, the Prophet's, religion, Islam, became displeased and discarded it. You replied in the negative, and in fact, this is a sign of true faith. When its delight enters the heart and mixes with them completely, nobody can be displeased with it.
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1: Hadith 27. On the authority of Masruq, who said, "We asked, or I asked, Abdullah, that is Ibn Mas'ud, about this verse. And do not regard those who have been killed in the cause of Allah as dead. Rather, they are alive with their Lord, being provided for." He said, "We asked about that," and he said, "Their souls are in the insides of green birds, having lanterns suspended from the throne, roaming freely in paradise where they please, then taking shelter in those lanterns. So their Lord cast a glance at them and said, 'Do you wish for anything?' They said, 'What shall we wish for when we roam freely in paradise where we please?' And thus did he do to them 3 times. When they saw that they would not be spared from being asked again, they said, 'O Lord, we would like for you to put back our souls into our bodies so that we might fight for your sake once again.' And when he saw that they were not in need of anything, they were let be." It was related by Muslim, also by At-Tirmidhi, An-Nasai, and Ibn Majah.
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3: Hadith 32. Narrated Abu Hurairah, the Prophet, peace and blessings be upon him, said, "Religion is very easy, and whoever overburdens himself in his religion will not be able to continue in that way. So you should not be extremists, but try to be near to perfection and receive the good tidings that you will be rewarded and gain strength by worshipping in the mornings, the afternoons, and during the last hours of the nights." Hadith 33. Narrated Al-Bara bin Azib, when the Prophet, peace and blessings be upon him, came to Medina, he stayed first with his grandfathers or maternal uncles from Ansar. He offered his prayers facing Baitul Maqdis, Jerusalem, for 16 or 17 months, but he wished that he could pray facing the Kaaba, at Makkah. The first prayer which he offered facing the Kaaba was the Usr prayer in the company of some people. Then one of those who had offered that prayer with him came out and passed by some people in a mosque who were bowing during their prayers, facing Jerusalem. He said, addressing them, "By Allah, I testify that I have prayed with Allah's Messenger, peace and blessings be upon him, facing Makkah, Kaaba." Hearing that, those people changed their direction towards the Kaaba immediately. Jews and the people of the scriptures used to be pleased to see the Prophet, peace and blessings be upon him, facing Jerusalem in prayers, but when he changed his direction towards the Kaaba, during the prayers, they disapproved of it. Al-Bara added, "Before we changed our direction towards the Kaaba, Makkah, in prayers, some Muslims had died or had been killed and we did not know what to say about them, regarding their prayers. Allah then revealed, 'And Allah would never make your faith, prayers, to be lost,' that is, the prayers of those Muslims were valid." Surah 2, Ayah 143. Hadith 34. Narrated Abu Sa'id al-Khudri, Allah's Messenger, peace and blessings be upon him, said, "If a person embraces Islam sincerely, then Allah shall forgive all his past sins, and after that starts the settlement of accounts, the reward of his good deeds will be 10 times to 700 times for each good deed, and one evil deed will be recorded as it is, unless Allah forgives it." Hadith 35. Narrated Abu Hurairah, Allah's Messenger, peace and blessings be upon him, said, If any one of you improves, follows strictly, his Islamic religion, then his good deeds will be rewarded 10 times to 700 times for each good deed, and a bad deed will be recorded as it is. Hadith 36. Narrated Aisha, once the Prophet, peace and blessings be upon him, came while a woman was sitting with me. He said, "Who is she?" I replied, "She is so and so," and told him about her, excessive, praying. He said,
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2: أعوذ بالله من الشيطان